0: 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We thank you all. And now, a public service announcement from WRWO 94.5 FM Radio. This station is a project of Here and Again Incorporated, an Illinois 501c3 nonprofit dedicated to promoting the arts through education. The Paw Paw Lions Club announced that the third annual Paw Paw Festival will return to Paw Paw Veterans Park on Saturday, September 26, 2026, in Paw Paw, Illinois. The free, family-friendly festival celebrates the Paw Paw, North America's largest native tree fruit, whose tropical, custard-like flavor is often compared to a blend of mango, banana, and pineapple. The event also celebrates the small town in Illinois community that shares the fruit's name. The 2026 festival begins at 10 a.m. at Paw Paw Veterans Park and continues throughout the day. Highlights include fresh Paw Paw fruit and Paw Paw trees for sale, free tastings, Paw Paw beer, ice cream, and cheesecake from Eli's Cheesecake of Chicago, and other Paw Paw-inspired food and drinks from local makers. There will be live music, dozens of local vendors and artisans, a kids' corner with bounce houses and activities, tram tours highlighting the area's pawpaw trees, and educational program about America's native fruits. The 2025 festival drew an estimated 5,000 people. For questions or more event information, contact www.pawpawfest.org or visit Paw Paw Fest's Facebook page. 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

That's right. It's the Johnny V Show right here on WRWO 94.5 FM, LP, Ottawa, Illinois. 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
2: 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You don't have to love me. 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
8: 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Today's program is from my high school years, entitled Exposure. I've had quite a history of climbing things in my life. It's not that heights don't bother me, because they do. The desire to get to the top of things, however, has always been there. This has led me to climbs and hikes to the summit of 30-some mountains, rock climbing sheer cliffs, and the most exciting climb of all, ice climbing a 90-foot frozen waterfall in Colorado. People ask if it scares me if I look down. My response is that I don't look down, at least until I've completed the climb. The task is typically difficult enough without fear entering the occasion. I was at a luncheon with my friends in high school, which, by the way, was 60 years ago, and one of my friends was telling classmates about the time I climbed the water tower at night in my hometown of Ursa, Illinois. Well, now they tend to make towers like this less accessible with fences or starting the ladder well up the side so that you can't easily get to it. 60 years ago, this was no big problem, so up I went. True to the form I followed years later, I kept my attention to the task at hand and didn't look down as I moved from hold to hold on the ladder. And unlike many of these ladders today on water towers, there was no cage around it as you climbed upward. I remember it was moonlight so that I could see the rungs, but even for me, climbing in pitch dark was something that I really wouldn't want to do. When I mountain climbed and rock climbed in Colorado, we talked about the crux. Now, this was the most difficult section of any climb, the most dangerous, and the hardest section to get by in order to complete the climb. Typically, this section involves a lot of exposure, and I like to define exposure as you fall, you die. It's a section of a climb that's most difficult, and because of the risk of falling, the most dangerous. But to move ahead, you must get by it. The crux of the water tower climb was right at the very top when the ladder swung out so that you could reach the metal walkway around the tower. Now, it's one thing climbing a metal ladder straight up where you can lean against it, and entirely another when you have to lean back over a dark abyss and pull yourself up and over to the walkway with nothing behind you but a drop in the darkness. I know I couldn't do this now because age and experience has a way of instilling the fear, but at 17, it's different. Then I was there on top, And indeed, it was a very cool experience in the moonlight, looking over my small town that I knew so well from delivering papers. I could see the repair and farm supply that my father and brother built and worked at, and the two churches. And even though I was several blocks away, I could see where my home was. I'd conquered the climb, including the crux, of course. And it's a great memory. What is the crux in your life that might be limiting your relationship with our Lord and Savior? Anything that interferes with this relationship can be a crux, and we have to get by it, even though, like my water tower climb, this might take some great effort or even a little courage. I don't know what heaven is like, but I've often pictured it as the feeling I've had at the top of some of my climbs. The opportunity to look around in every direction at God's glory has always been a joyful experience. Regardless of the difficulties involved, I've always felt the effort to get to the top was worth it. Obviously, our relationship with the Lord is more than worth it. And while there's always going to be a crux, with God's help, none will be insurmountable. Adventures in Faith, Faith in Adventures, is a local program of WRWO Community Radio, a portion of Here and Again Incorporated, a 501c3. Terry's book of religious adventure stories entitled Adventures in Faith, Faith in Adventures, is available in bookstores and through Amazon, with all proceeds going to the ELCA World Hunger Program.
9: 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Fairway Auto, Arrow Realty, Hicks Accounting, DNS Foods, Caselli Insurance, Laborers Local 393, Financial Plus Credit Union, Washington Square Realtors, Harrison Towing, Jim and Sheila Hollenbeck, Country Financial Buck Hill, Ziggy's, Illini Lounge, Marseilles Bank, Oasis Restaurant, The Bright Spot, Gladfelder Redker Funeral Home, Marseilles Family Restaurant, Infra Metals, Bull Right Lanes, We Fix That, Sam's Pizza, Seals Campbell Funeral Home, RPS Toys, Live Wellness Lounge, Ottawa Savings Bank, Donna and Michael Barr. We thank you all. And now, a public service announcement from WRWO 94.5 FM Radio. 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The Paw Paw Lions Club announced that the third annual Paw Paw Festival will return to Paw Paw Veterans Park on Saturday, September 26, 2026, in Paw Paw, Illinois. The free, family-friendly festival celebrates the Paw Paw, North America's largest native tree fruit, whose tropical, custard-like flavor is often compared to a blend of mango, banana, and pineapple. The event also celebrates the small town in Illinois community that shares the fruit's name. The 2026 festival begins at 10 a.m. at Paw Paw Veterans Park and continues throughout the day. Highlights include fresh Paw Paw fruit and Paw Paw trees for sale, free tastings, Paw Paw beer, ice cream, and cheesecake from Eli's Cheesecake of Chicago, and other Paw Paw-inspired food and drinks from local makers. There will be live music, dozens of local vendors and artisans, a kids' corner with bounce houses and activities, tram tours highlighting the area's Paw Paw trees, and educational program about America's native fruits. The 2025 festival drew an estimated 5,000 people. For questions or more event information, contact www.pawpawfest.org or visit Paw Paw Fest Facebook page. 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

Welcome to Reelin' in the Years. It's Ryan, and this is episode 95. And our featured five theme this week is Back to School, songs that mention that phrase in the lyrics. The first corresponding song is coming up. In the meantime, it's a band from Raleigh, North Carolina that took its name from the opening line of the Wilco song, I Am Trying to Break Your Heart. From their 2026 release, New Ways to Lose, here's American Aquarium with Whatever Helps You Sleep at Night.

John Hiatt from Slow Turning. That was Paper Thin. And Tom Petty and the Heartbreakers in there as well with Fooled Again from their eponymous debut album released in 1976. If you're just tuning in, this is Reelin' in the Years. I'm Ryan. Coming up, the Dawes song that turns an ordinary airplane ride into a confrontation with anxiety, mortality, and the imagination. The featured five theme is Back to School, five songs that mention that phrase in the lyrics. Here's song number one. Jack White drew some of the inspiration for it from the song 13 by Big Star, which is a beautifully innocent portrait of adolescence. White brought that same childlike simplicity to a song about the first day of school and the beginning of a new friendship. From the White Stripes 2001 album, White Blood Cells, here's We're Going to Be Friends.

From their 2013 release, Stories Don't End, that was Dawes with From a Window Seat. Lead singer Taylor Goldsmith described it as being about the strange, almost metaphysical fear of flying, how sitting thousands of feet above the earth can turn an ordinary trip into a confrontation with anxiety, mortality, and your own imagination. And we also heard from Steely Dan, who gave us Barrytown, which is a small upstate New York community near Bard College, where Donald Fagen and Walter Becker first met. It's Ryan, and you're listening to Reelin' in the Years. On the way, a song inspired by an open window, a missing cat, and one very worried songwriter. More than six decades after their debut, the Rolling Stones are still adding new chapters to their story. This is from their 2026 album, Foreign Tongues. Here's In the Stars.

It's Ryan. Did you know that you can listen to Reelin' in the Years on demand? For more information, visit reelinwithryan.com.

That was the old 97s, and from 1999, it was Murder or a Heart Attack. That title sounds like a dangerous relationship, but frontman Rhett Miller was actually singing about Charlie, his roommate's cat, who escaped through a window that Miller left open. He kept the back door open until Charlie returned, even at the risk of a murder or a heart attack. And happily, Charlie did come home. And Los Lobos in there too with Bertha, first recorded by the Grateful Dead. The Los Lobos performance was captured on November 6, 1992 at the Carefree Theater in West Palm Beach, Florida. This is Reelin' in the Years. I'm Ryan. Thanks for listening. Our featured five theme this week is songs that mention back to school in the lyrics. Here's song number two. James Brown could personally relate to the message of the song because he quit school after the seventh grade and spent part of his teenage years in a juvenile detention center. He understood how easily a young life could take the wrong turn. His efforts to keep students in school eventually took him to the White House, where he presented Vice President Hubert Humphrey with a copy of this song. From 1967, here's James Brown with Don't Be a Dropout.

Reeling in the years with the Beatles and Everybody's Trying to Be My Baby, originally recorded by country singer Rex Griffin in 1936. However, the version by the Beatles closely resembles the rockabilly cover done by Carl Perkins. George Harrison sang lead, and he was a good fit because he was a devoted fan of Perkins. Also in the set, Cheap Trick gave us Southern Girls, which was inspired by girls the band met in Southern Canada. And we opened with The Wallflowers and Sleepwalker, the lead single from their 2000 release, Breach. It's Ryan, and thanks for joining me for Reelin' in the Years. On the way next hour, how a road trip to Elvis Presley's home helped Paul Simon turn the wreckage of a relationship into a song about finding his way toward healing. Also, a song that Billy Joel referred to as a look out the window song that was inspired by his suburban neighbors. If you can't stick around for hour two, you can always give it a listen by way of the podcast. For details, visit reelinwithryan.com. The featured five theme is Back to School, songs that mention that phrase in the lyrics. Here's song number three. It's the Paul Butterfield Blues Band with their take on the Elmore James tune, Shake Your Moneymaker.

That was Paul Simon with Graceland, which was inspired by a trip to Elvis Presley's home with his son Harper. The song also carried echoes of Simon's turbulent marriage to actress Carrie Fisher. Simon ultimately turned that real-life journey and the wreckage of a relationship into a song about traveling toward a place of healing. And we opened the hour with new music from Kevin Morby. It was Javelin from his 2026 release, Little Wide Open. You're listening to Reelin' in the Years. It's Ryan. Thanks for hanging out with me. Still ahead, the last-minute studio lifeline that saved a fading child star's Motown career. The featured five theme is songs that mention back to school in the lyrics. Here's song number 4. It was originally released as a Rod Stewart solo single on the B-side of Reason to Believe. The song became a hit after radio DJs flipped the record over. It also had strong ties to Stewart's other job as lead singer of The Faces. Ronnie Wood and Ian McLagan both played on the studio recording. The version we're about to hear was recorded live for the BBC in 1971, with Stewart backed by his Faces bandmates. Here's Maggie May.

That was Eli Paperboy Reed with Come and Get It. The Paperboy nickname dates back to his early days playing blues clubs in Clarksdale, Mississippi. Reed wore his grandfather's old newsboy cap, and because nearly every musician on the local scene had a nickname, they started calling him Paperboy, and it stuck. And we opened with Fine Young Cannibals, who gave us Good Thing. Up next, it's a song that transformed Little Stevie Wonder from a fading child star into an adult hitmaker. As his voice began to change, Motown thought about dropping him. But songwriter Sylvia Moy persuaded the label to give him another chance. She completed the lyrics at the last minute, so she stood in the studio and fed him each line through his headphones as he recorded it. Here's Stevie Wonder with Uptight.

Reeling in the years with Stevie Wonder and Uptight. It's Ryan, and on the way, the Motown legends who found their final number one R&B hit with a little help from two founding members of Funkadelic. In the meantime, here's the Boss with I'm Going Down,

It's Ryan. Did you know that you can listen to Reelin' in the Years on demand? For more information, visit reelinwithryan.com.

That was The Temptations with Shaky Ground from their 1975 album, A Song for You. Dennis Edwards sang lead vocals and was supported by two founding members of Funkadelic, Billy Bass Nelson and guitarist Eddie Hazel. They also assisted with writing the song, which became The Temptations' 14th and final number one R&B hit. We also heard from the Louisiana swamp blues great Slim Harpo with Shake Your Hips. That was recorded in 1966 and barely registered on the charts, but rock bands were paying attention. The Rolling Stones later covered the song on their album, Exile on Main Street, and the riff for Shake Your Hips inspired LaGrange by ZZ Top. And we opened the set with U2 and Trip Through Your Wires from their 1987 release, The Joshua Tree. It's Ryan. Thank you for joining me for Reelin' in the Years. Our featured five theme for the week is Back to School, songs that contain that phrase in the lyrics. This is song number five. Billy Joel referred to it as a look out the window song. While living near a housing project on Long Island, he watched suburban kids visit a local drug dealer known as Captain Jack. He then turned what he saw into a dark portrait of boredom, privilege, and escape. A live performance of the song on a Philadelphia radio station in 1972 became an underground sensation, and it helped Joel land his deal with Columbia Records. From Piano Man, here's Billy Joel with Captain Jack.

some of y'all never been down south too much, I'm gonna tell you a little bit about this so that you understand what I'm talking about. Down there we have a plant that grows out in the woods and the fields. Looks something like a turnip green. Everybody calls it poke salad. Poke salad. 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
1: Everybody said it was a shame, 'cause mama was working on changing. 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

0: That was Tony Joe White on Reeling in the Years with Polk Salad, Annie. He grew up on a cotton and corn farm in Louisiana where his family would gather wild pokeweed and boil the leaves to make a dish known as Polk Salad. That's P-O-K-E-S-A-L-L-E-T. That childhood memory, along with his thick Louisiana drawl, gave the song its title. And we opened this final block of R.I.T.Y. with Red Clay Strays and Stone's Throw from their 2022 debut release, Moment of Truth. It's Ryan, and thanks for joining me this week. The program is always available on demand. 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
1: Was anyone else hear the bottom of the barrel being scraped?
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0: It's time to wrap up the show with the bottom of the barrel segment, where I feature a song that failed to peak any higher than 70th on Billboard's Hot 100 chart. This one stalled at number 84 in mid-April of 2018. By the age of 24, the artist had moved 12 times and lived in 4 different countries. That constant upheaval left her wondering where she truly belonged. It also inspired this song, which is about her finding home in the people around her rather than any one place. Here's Alice Merton with No Roots. Have a great week.

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that I

Sutton died there on the bridge. Local 393 was born. A black and white picture of the coming of the Lord.

0: Captain Kit Terry, and this is Adventures in Faith, Faith in Adventures, a program of WRWO Community Radio from Otto, Illinois. Today's program is from my high school years, entitled Exposure. I've had quite a history of climbing things in my life. It's not that heights don't bother me, because they do. The desire to get to the top of things, however, has always been there. This has led me to climbs and hikes to the summit of 30-some mountains, rock climbing sheer cliffs, and the most exciting climb of all, ice climbing a 90-foot frozen waterfall in Colorado. People ask if it scares me if I look down. My response is, then I don't look down, at least until I've completed the climb. The task is typically difficult enough without fear entering the occasion. I was at a luncheon with my friends in high school, which, by the way, was 60 years ago, and one of my friends was telling classmates about the time I climbed the water tower at night in my hometown of Ursa, Illinois. Well, now they tend to make towers like this less accessible with fences or starting the ladder well up the side so that you can't easily get to it. 60 years ago, this was no big problem, so up I went. True to the form I followed years later, I kept my attention to the task at hand and didn't look down as I moved from hold to hold on the ladder. And unlike many of these ladders today on water towers, there was no cage around it as you climbed upward. I remember it was moonlight so that I could see the rungs, but even for me, climbing in pitch dark was something that I really wouldn't want to do. When I mountain climbed and rock climbed in Colorado, we talked about the crux. And this was the most difficult section of any climb, the most dangerous, and the hardest section to get by in order to complete the climb. Typically, this section involves a lot of exposure. And I like to define exposure as you fall, you die. It's a section of a climb that's most difficult, and because of the risk of falling, the most dangerous. But to move ahead, you must get by it. The crux of the water tower climb was right at the very top when the ladder swung out so that you could reach the metal walkway around the tower. Now, it's one thing climbing a metal ladder straight up where you can lean against it, and entirely another when you have to lean back over a dark abyss and pull yourself up and over to the walkway with nothing behind you but a drop into darkness. I know I couldn't do this now because age and experience has a way of instilling the fear, but at 17, it's different. Then I was there on top, and indeed, it was a very cool experience in the moonlight, looking over my small town that I knew so well from delivering papers. I could see the repair and farm supply that my father and brother built and worked at, and the two churches. And even though I was several blocks away, I could see where my home was. I'd conquered the climb, including the crux, of course. And it's a great memory. What is the crux in your life that might be limiting your relationship with our Lord and Savior? Anything that interferes with this relationship can be a crux, and we have to get by it, even though, like my water tower climb, this might take some great effort or even a little courage. I don't know what heaven is like, but I've often pictured it as the feeling I've had at the top of some of my climbs. The opportunity to look around in every direction at God's glory has always been a joyful experience. Regardless of the difficulties involved, I've always felt the effort to get to the top was worth it. Obviously, our relationship with the Lord is more than worth it. And while there's always going to be a crux, with God's help, none will be insurmountable. Adventures in Faith, Faith in Adventures, is a local program of WRWO Community Radio, a portion of Herein Again Incorporated, a 501c3. Terry's book of religious adventure stories entitled Adventures in Faith, Faith in Adventures, is available in bookstores and through Amazon, with all proceeds going to the ELCA World Hunger Program.
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0: Overslept again. What do I say this time? My aunt died. No. Traffic was heavy. Good.
1: I'm sorry I'm late. No. More sincerity.
0: I'm sorry I'm late, sir, but the traffic was heavy.
2: Good morning, Jensen.
1: Oh, I'm sorry I'm heavy, sir, but the traffic was late.
2: What?
1: I mean, I'm sorry I'm traffic, but the late was heavy. I mean, the heavy was late. Did I mention my aunt died?
2: Excuse me?
1: The traffic was heavy. Yeah, that's it.
2: You live across the street.
1: It was really heavy?
3: 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It keeps life simple. Another message from Lifeline Productions, the comic strip of radio, at lifelinepro.com.
4: Here's the greens. When God has...

The Greens win. God has another plan. I like that a whole lot. Another guy I like a whole lot, Mark Bishop. Pick me up and carry me.

0: Triumphant Quartet, that's called Amazing God, just for you here on Praise the Lord. Hey, we got a new invention out that for everyone that's out there trying to understand your girlfriend or your wife, we're going to let you in on a secret. Here's the manslater.
1: Hey, are you golfing today?
2: Yeah.
1: It's the second time this week.
2: But you said it was fine.
1: It is fine. It's perfectly fine.
3: Are you confused by female behavior? Wish you had a translator to understand what she means? Well, you're in luck. Introducing the Manslater, a revolutionary device that translates woman language into simple man words. Finally, the power to know what she means.
2: Okay, cool. Let me just check with my wife. Hey, babe, a tea time opened up later. You mind if I go?
1: Fine, if that's what you want to do.
4: No go! Stay home!
2: On second thought, I think I'll just stay here with you and watch The Notebook.
1: Aw, how sweet.
3: Now that's more like it. The Manslater uses emotion deciphering technology to help you out of the toughest jams.
5: Hey, is everything okay? You sound upset.
1: Why would I be upset?
5: Oh, no way! Happy anniversary, babe.
1: You remembered.
5: Come on, of course I did.
3: Thanks to the Manslater's patented FemLogic processing chip, now any man can decode statements like...
1: Are you wearing that?
4: You change, now!
1: Hey, do you want to get some coffee?
4: Me want coffee!
1: Do you think she's pretty?
4: You think she prettier than me?
1: Aw, you're such a good friend.
4: Me never take you.
6: I'm fine.
4: Me not fine.
1: I'll be ready in 5 minutes.
4: Me ready 30 minutes.
6: Do whatever you want.
4: You know do what you want.
6: Could you rub my shoulders a little bit?
4: No, hanky-panky. Only massage. Me serious.
0: I think I could use one of those. Oh, that's a good invention. Here's Doug Anderson. This is called A Savior Saves.

0: Here's Doug Francisco. This is called He's Alive, right here for you on Praise the Lord.
1: The gates and doors were barred, and all the windows fastened down. I spent the night in sleeplessness and rose at every sound.

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John believed a miracle.

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0: into your hands, I commit the lives of myself and my son.
1: Are you sure you want to do this, Dad?
2: Oh, yeah.
0: Please keep us safe. Don't let me down now.
2: Go ahead. Start the car.
1: Okay.
2: Very good. Now, back it out of the driveway.
3: Brake! Lord, let it brake!
1: Oh, there's the brake.
4: Prayer allows us to bring our concerns to an all-powerful God.
2: Your speed is good. You're doing okay, son.
3: He's swerving, oh Lord, help us, he's swerving!
2: Moving a little too close to the center line.
1: Sorry, it helped me go straight.
3: The ditch! 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
2: Cutting a little close over here, son.
4: Prayer gives us comfort.
3: Oh Lord, please let us safely make this left turn.
1: Can I turn now?
5: Well, wait for the traffic to clear.
3: Wait for the traffic!
1: Wow, that was close.
2: Mm-hmm.
4: Prayer, it brings us closer to God.
1: I really feel comfortable driving with you, Dad. Thanks for being so calm.
4: Prayer can also make us a better parent. Have you prayed lately?
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11: 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I reckon country rocks, but I...

0: I want to take this time to thank all the radio stations that carry my program. Special thank you goes out to WXCDLP Elwood City, Pennsylvania, WFSNLP Union City, Pennsylvania, WUUKLP Canadota Lake, Pennsylvania, RKP Radio, Washington, Pennsylvania, VOTL Radio in Livermore, Kentucky. 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
1: Well, anyway, it's not one thing, it's another. Then, I finally broke down and got me a cell phone. I said, I'm not having a cell phone. If I'm too busy to start my car and go down and call somebody, I'm just too busy. Well, I finally gave up. Got me one. I first got it, I noticed a lot of the other fellows were putting them on their belts. I put mine here in front. My belly fell down over it and I couldn't find it. I had to go to a payphone and call myself. I was saying, I hear it, I hear it, I hear it. But I have found it. I have found out one thing. I've heard people say this. They are dangerous. Do not talk on your cell phone while you're driving. Take my word for it. The other day, I was in traffic. This woman pulled up beside me. She was talking on her cell phone. She didn't know I was there. She was just oblivious to everything around her. She cut over on me. I had to grab that steering wheel with both hands. My hamburger flew all over the car. Lettuce and tomatoes just went flying. I spilled coffee all over my road atlas. So be careful with those cell phones.
0: Be careful with those cell phones, yes siree. Hey, here's one of the great guitar players, Chet Atkins, when they ring those golden bells.

Well, that's going to do it for another edition of Praise the Lord. I want to thank you so very much for joining me. I'm going to leave you with the Lonesome River Band, Holding On to the Right Hand. Until next time, bye now.

0: Thank you for listening to the Praise the Lord podcast. We pray that something was said or a song that was sung was a blessing to you. So until we meet again, let's just praise the Lord.
1: 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The Paw Paw Lions Club announced that the third annual Paw Paw Festival will return to Paw Paw Veterans Park on Saturday, September 26, 2026, in Paw Paw, Illinois. The free, family-friendly festival celebrates the Paw Paw, North America's largest native tree fruit, whose tropical, custard-like flavor is often compared to a blend of mango, banana, and pineapple. The event also celebrates the small town in Illinois community that shares the fruit's name. The 2026 festival begins at 10 a.m. at Paw Paw Veterans Park and continues throughout the day. Highlights include fresh Paw Paw fruit and Paw Paw trees for sale, free tastings, Paw Paw beer, ice cream, and cheesecake from Eli's Cheesecake of Chicago, and other Paw Paw-inspired food and drinks from local makers. There will be live music, dozens of local vendors and artisans, a kids' corner with bounce houses and activities, tram tours highlighting the area's Paw Paw trees, and educational program about America's native fruits. 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

Thank you for tuning into the Herman Show this week. I am Brandon Herman, your host. Very happy to have you with us this week. The last 2 weeks, we did best of shows, and those were kind of fun. They were fun to put together. I hope they were fun to listen to as well. Just kind of cool to look at a lot of the different guests we've had on over the years, and it's kind of insane to look at how much has been accomplished on this show. And I do want to make it very clear once again that I'm not patting myself on the back here. Although I am very proud of what we've done, there are tons of people involved in this operation. I have a lot of people that have been helping out throughout the years, so it's far from just a one-man operation. And I want to make that very clear, and I thank everybody at the radio network, and I want to thank everybody who is airing the show, all of our affiliate stations who have been just wonderful to deal with, and everybody that's helped out along the way. It's been really, really cool to see this show grow over the years. Now, this week, we have a very cool show planned. Two special guests joining us. First, Roger Ingram. And Roger's a dear friend of mine. He's been on the show many times, and he was on the show back in my high school days. That's when he first came on. But he has played with just an incredible amount of legends in the industry. And he's a world-renowned trumpet player. He has played with, let's name a few, Maynard Ferguson, Ray Charles, Frank Sinatra, Tom Jones, Harry Connick Jr., Louis Belson. The list goes on and on and on. And we're going to talk about all of that as well as everything Roger's up to, because he always has a million things going on at once. He is so busy all the time. So it's always cool to have him on to hear what he's up to. Then next hour, Dr. Neil Ratner, the Rock Doc, will be joining us. And Neil's a really cool guy. You're going to enjoy that conversation very much. He's worked with all sorts of great people as well. And he has both sides of the story. He has the rock side and the doc side. We're going to be talking about both of them. So make sure you stay tuned for that. The last tune you heard was called Rehearsal Blues Break Tune. That's off of Roger's debut solo release. It's called Live at the College Hideaway. That came out in 2014. And now we're going to play the title track of his latest solo release, which came out in 2015. It's called Skylark.

Roger Ingram right there on the Herman Show. Just One of Those Things. That's what that tune is called, off of the Skylark release from 2015. Make sure you stay tuned. Roger coming on the show shortly, but before that, I want to play his beautiful rendition of Yesterday off of Live at the College Hideaway.

0: It's the Herman Show right now. Brandon Herman here, joined by a dear friend of the show who hasn't been on in about 2 years, which is kind of crazy for me to think about, at least, because this is the longest stint of time you haven't been back on the show, Roger. But I'm so happy to have you back. He's a world-renowned trumpet player. Roger Ingram joins me right now. Roger, thanks for coming on.
1: Well, thanks for asking me. It's always a pleasure to be here on the Herman Show.
0: Now, Roger, there's so much happening with you all the time. You're one of the busiest people I know. And since you haven't been on the show since 2017, give us a general rundown of what you've been doing since you were last on the show.
1: It's going to have to be a general rundown because so much has been happening. I'll hit a lot of the fine points of it. The things that make me so happy is I've been playing a lot, and I've been in the recording studio a lot with the Windy City Horns. It's two trumpets, a trombone, and a saxophone. And we do a lot of tracking for commercial recordings for radio and TV, for foreign and domestic clients. People email us a rhythm track or a finished rhythm and string track, and they decide they want to have horns on it. And we put the horn parts on. Sometimes we write the parts ourselves. Sometimes the emails are accompanied by specific written out parts that they want us to play, and we do the recording, and we email it back to the client, and in many cases they pay us via PayPal. And the nice thing about being a horn player, you know, electronics has taken over a lot of the work for musicians, you know, digital recording. You can fake a whole string section with keyboards, and there's drum machines, but they haven't quite got a good sample to get the real sound of a trumpet, a trombone, or a saxophone. And the Windy City Horns, we find ourselves very busy. We're in the studio at least two or three times a week, and we've been doing this for a year. We first got together last summer when we backed up Danny Seraphine. He was in town with the his version of Chicago, and we were the Chicago Horns for that date. And that led to a lot more work, a lot more free concerts. So that's really exciting, and it's a lot of fun to be in a recording studio. And I've also been contracting shows and concerts. If you go to my website, which is rogeringram.com, and you go to the menu and you click contracting from the menu, you'll see all the various things I do. I've been performing with the City Symphony of Chicago. I'm also a member of the Prairie Brass Band. And so I know a lot of musicians. Whenever we need strings, I know all the string players to hire. If we need the extra brass instruments for like any kind of a different kind of a sound, like a marching band or oompah band for a radio commercial, I get the people from the brass band. And I'm also involved with the Heritage Jazz Orchestra, the New Standard Jazz Orchestra, for more contemporary type of recording requirements.
0: So much. Yeah. So much.
1: And that's
0: so busy.
1: That's just the recording things that we've been doing. And it goes hand in hand with contracting. And I've been doing some of the Broadway shows here in town. I just finished the entire run of Chicago. We did that at the Cadillac Palace Theater downtown. So I was part of that orchestra. So there's a lot going on, and a lot of concerts, and I have students, and it's so good to see you, and a lot's been going on for you, too.
0: Yeah, but still, much more has been going on for you, which is good for me, because we could talk about all of it. But, Roger, one of the things that fascinates me about everything that you do is that you're telling us about all these bands you're involved in, and you know, these musicals and all this stuff you're doing. You must have to learn and go through and practice so much music all the time to stay up to date. Is that true?
1: Well, whether I'm working or if I'm at home, I play no less than 6 hours a day. That's especially important for a brass musician. I'm a trumpet player, and I'm also known as a lead trumpet player in the pop and jazz idiom, you know, and I do a lot of solo work too. I just this year, I was the guest soloist at 5 different high schools and at a university, and I also was the guest soloist with the Bonita Springs Concert Band in Bonita Springs, Florida. We had such a great time, and I performed a piece that was written specifically for me by Rick DeYoung that was a medley of tunes about the city of Chicago. And I also did a Harry James medley, which was written by a very well-known arranger,

0: and I'll have something to eat, like some oatmeal and some bananas and something like that. And then I'll get back to my trumpet and I'll play for another half an hour. And then I'll wake Vicky up. I'll bring her her coffee and her paper. And then I'll play the trumpet for another half an hour. And this is an example of a day that I may not have to play outside of the house. And then maybe we'll go out and run some errands. I'll come back and I'll play for a half an hour. And then I'll have lunch and I'll come back and play for about a half an hour. By the time midnight rolls around, I've played between 6 or 7 hours a day. And it's not an onerous task. It's better than, say, roofing houses in the middle of the summer. It's like, oh, poor baby, you have to sit in your nice, cool, air-conditioned house and practice your trumpet, you know. And I do that just so I stay good. I'm always practicing different types of things. I practice a lot of orchestral excerpts, you know, symphonic dances from West Side Story. And I'm always learning new standards to improvise on. And so I try to practice a variety of things because I never know what the next phone call is going to bring me. And I want to make sure I'm always in shape. But the days that I'm not working are becoming less and less. I find myself working every single day. Like, for instance, tomorrow I have a rehearsal at the Jam Lab. That's a rehearsal studio, and they also do recording there in Brookfield. It's owned by Jim Peterick's son. I'm rehearsing there with the Buddy Rich Band tomorrow for a concert that we're doing the following evening at the Two Rivers Jazz and Wine Festival in Ottawa, Illinois. So for the next 2 days, I'm working, and then I mean, it's just never ending. It never stops. So, yeah, I'm really busy. And like, you know, a lot of people say production is the basis of morale. It you know, I stay happy. You know, it's like I think other people say idle time is the devil's workshop, you know. And I'm so busy, I don't have time to be depressed or get sad about anything.
1: Also, there has to be a hunger for learning and a hunger for experience when you're doing this much work and you're constantly practicing. Is that the case with you?
0: Yeah. There's always something to learn. No matter how good you get, when you reach a new level of proficiency on a musical instrument, it's nice to know that you're more able to do certain things, but then it opens this other door letting you know that there's this whole other level that you're not at yet, you know. It's like the better you get, the more you realize how much more you need to learn, you know.
1: Roger Ingram's with us right now on The Herman Show. So much to talk to Roger about. And Roger, let's talk about the Downbeat Reader's Poll, because each year when you're in it, when you're in the trumpet category, I'm campaigning for you.
0: Oh, well, and thank you.
1: It's wonderful. You always play so high in the poll.
0: Yeah, you know, the last 3 years I've placed in the top 10 of the final poll. The choice of people to vote for with the Downbeat Magazine Reader Poll, that comes out in June, and there's about 50 different trumpet players. And I'm always just happy to be on that list, you know. It's kind of a validation, you know, for the years I've been playing. I started playing in 1965. I first went on the road in 1974. I spent 35 years on the road, and I played with a lot of different people. And so it's nice to be validated by even being on the list of people that readers can vote for. And then for the last 3 years, I've placed, you know, in the top 10 of each one of those polls. It's always interesting to me to see that I'm there again. And it's a nice thing, you know. It's kind of an honor.
1: Speaking of all the years you've spent on the road, too, that long, you said 35 years, right?
0: 35 years, pretty much, you know. I toured with I was with Harry Connick Jr.'s band for 20 years. I toured with Woody Herman's band.

0: And I was his last lead trumpet player, and I did three different tours and albums with Maynard Ferguson's band. I toured with Tom Jones for 6 years. I toured with Paul Anka. I was on the band that was hired to do one of Frank Sinatra's last tours. I was not the lead trumpet player on that tour. Walt Johnson was the lead trumpet player on that tour. But it was just such a thrill to be in that band. And, I worked with Cab Calloway's band. I can't even remember everybody I worked with. But
1: Ray Charles, too, right?
0: Ray Charles, yeah. I was with him for about 3 years. And, toured with a lot of people. And I was single during all those years. And I started when I was 16. I grew up in Los Angeles, and during the 1970s, there was a lot more demand for horn players. And when I first went on the road, it was in the summer between 11th and 12th grade. I went on the road with Louis Belson's band for a 10-day tour of Canada. And then I finished that tour, and I went back and finished high school. And shortly after I graduated, I got a call from Quincy Jones' office asking me if I could play lead trumpet on a tour, a fall tour. And it was billed as the Quincy Jones Orchestra, featuring the Watts Line singers and dancers and introducing the Brothers Johnson. And, they were a really great funk players, those two guys. Man, they were just fantastic. And I think Quincy had, and we called him Q, I think Q had just finished producing their album. So they went and toured it. And that was one of my first jobs. And after that, I worked with Connie Stevens for a year. I was her lead trumpet player for her Vegas, style act, where she'd come out and sing. And, she's a great entertainer. And then I was with Tom Jones, and one led to the other. This whole snowball effect, and I just stayed on. Now, I did do a lot of recording and Broadway shows. I lived in New York City for 17 years. And then after all that time on the road, I finally met Victoria, and she was living in Chicago. And so I moved to Chicago, and we got married, and I stay home a lot more. I've been around the world like more times than I can even remember, And I wrote a book on trumpet playing 11 years ago called Clinical Notes on Trumpet Playing, and it still sells to this day, and we self-published it, so I have a publishing company, too. In fact, that brings me up to one of my recent projects. The trumpet player that I record with the Windy City Horns, Josh Rzepka, we just finished recording 16 tracks for our soon-to-be-released trumpet duet book.
1: Called, oh, very cool.
0: It's called The Versatile Trumpet Player. And it's an intermediate book for up-and-coming trumpet players to be able to read and experience what may be demanded of you in the commercial pop world of music. There's some second line duets. We have some funk duets and some salsa duets and some jazz duets and some contemporary duets. And there'll be a link that will take you to the recorded tracks. Or if you want, we can send you the book with CDs in it. And Josh and I recorded these duets in separate rooms. We listened to each other with the headphones so that the buyer can play along with just the first trumpet part, or they can play along with just the second trumpet part, or they can play along with both parts, and then we added rhythm section. It's a great rhythm section, the best rhythm section players in Chicago. And it's some and very versatile rhythm players, too, because they had to play through all those styles. And if you want, you can just turn off the trumpets, and we provide chord changes, and you can just jam with the rhythm section on any of those tunes. These are just the things I'm doing after all that time on the road. We have a house in one of the western suburbs here in the Chicago area, and you know, when you're on the road, all your meals come from some sort of a restaurant. It's nice to be able to cook at home and go to the grocery store and go to the hardware store. I actually enjoy going and mowing my lawn, and you know, Vicky has her garden. So, you know, life changes, but it opens doors.
1: I can't even imagine when you're on the road for that long. Kind of like you're saying, it must be nice just to sit back and live a somewhat normal life. At least normal as in you're at home.
0: As normal as you.
1: Yes.
0: As, you know, or any of my other good friends, you know. It's like, you know, the definition of normalcy, you know, it changes a lot. Especially it has in the last few years, you know. But yes, I'm living a somewhat normal, conservative life now, you know. I mean, I don't even drink coffee anymore. We're vegan, and we're very health conscious, so it's enjoyable. Vicky and I are both very happy.
1: Roger Ingram's with us right now on The Herman Show. Roger, you brought up this new book that's going to be coming out. And I think we were talking off the air. Didn't you tell me that all the tracks that are in that book, they're all original tracks, aren't they?
0: All the music is original. As far as the chord changes are concerned, they're based off of standards, like Someday My Prince Will Come and Confirmation and a lot of great tunes. But we use basically the same chord changes for a lot of standards, but we wrote different melodies.
1: Okay, and is there anything like this out there right now? Any books like this? Because I can't imagine there would be that many things like this. It sounds very unique.
0: There are a lot of trumpet duet books. There have been for 100 years, different type of duet books. But it seems that each book confines itself to one particular genre. Our book, the main purpose of this book is to help those upcoming players who want to be working trumpet players. So we give a nice smorgasbord of genres that they can address while playing out of this book. And this is just volume one. There will be more duet books. We'll put out a more advanced one, and we're going to put out a duet book that's very simple for beginners, you know, so that they can get the idea. And there's so many exercise books and instruction books, and all those are great for, you know, raising your level of technical proficiency on your instrument, but a lot of them are boring. And but I'm not saying boredom can be very good sometimes, you know. Boredom is actually not such a bad thing. But we want even the beginner to start addressing music and start listening to different styles and start thinking about being a versatile player rather than being handcuffed to just one particular genre. So it is unusual in that regard. The concept of having a trumpet duet book, that's been around for, like I said, probably 100 years or even more. The Arban trumpet book, which is what a lot of people consider that to be the Bible of trumpet playing, was published in 1859.
1: Really?
0: That was a year before the American Civil War. And that book has duets in it, you know. So the concept of playing duets is not a new, it's not a new idea, but with the way we've done this book, this is unique. And this book will be published through my publishing company, 1-2-Tree, O-N-E-T-O-O-T-R-E-E, Publications. There's also 1-2-Tree Records. There's also 1-2-Tree Products. You know, on Facebook, if you search Roger Ingram, I have a products page. I have a musician band page, which is up to, I don't know, about 12,000 followers.
1: Now, Roger, I want to get at this versatility angle that you were talking about, because that fascinates me a lot. Just because, sort of to your point earlier, there's nothing really like a real horn sound. Now, you could do the synthesizers or the keyboards or whatever, but that real horn sound is so important.
0: It's harder to do with horns.
1: A lot of music, a lot of different kinds of music need that sound.
0: Yeah, that's why horn players are still able to survive. And because, you know, in a way, technology has really been the death of acoustic players. But then, in another way, the technology of being able to email a rhythm track, have us record a horn part on that track, and email it back, technology helps us in that regard. There's something that's very unique and individual about a trumpet player's sound. I can tell you in about 2 seconds who's playing trumpet when I hear a trumpet player. It's almost as personal as the human voice, which is the human voice is our only natural instrument. You know, as instrumentalists, we're actually, if you think about it, whether instrumentalists know it or not, we're trying to emulate the human voice. You're supposed to be playing with a singing quality. So as instrumentalists, you know, it's become easier to fake strings and to fake drums. Real musicians can still hear the difference between fake strings and real strings, but it's really hard to fake the sound of a trumpet or a trombone or a saxophone. And that's why we're able to still work as a unit. And we're in the studio 2 or 3 times a week doing some sort of a project. And because of the idea and the concept of emailing rhythm tracks or music tracks to overdub horns, we do projects for people in Europe, South America, Japan. We have clients all over the place. And because, you know, I have a long history and a long list of very well-known artists that I worked for, that helps bring in the clients because they know that if I'm associated with a certain project, it's going to be top quality.
1: Now, Roger, when you talk about emulating the human voice, that point, it's something I never really thought about because I played cello for 13 years. I don't anymore, but it's something that I never really thought about.
0: Why don't you play anymore?
1: I stopped. I didn't have time for it.
0: You're busy doing this.
1: I am busy. I'm too busy doing this.
0: But you don't have to stop playing. You don't have to become a professional. Playing is good for your heart and your soul and your mind, you know. Anyway, I'm sorry to interrupt you there.
1: No, it's okay. And you're right, it is. But this point about emulating the human voice, never thought of it that way. But when I think about all the music that I listen to now, especially instrumental music to an extent, it makes sense. It makes a lot of sense.
0: Well, you know, singers rule. You look at the biggest stars in history, they're all singers. Now, when a rank-and-file sideman or a member of an orchestra goes to work, we work for the conductor. The conductor tells us what to do. Singers go in, like even if you work an opera or something like that, they rule. They tell the conductor what's going to go on, you know. I've worked for many, many singers. Singers go in there and run the show, and they don't have to bring any equipment. All they have to do is bring their voice. They're at the top of the food chain. There are some very, very successful pop instrumentalists, but, you know, if you want to compare numbers, every single major star has been a singer. It's because I think that they touch people faster because it's just the quality of the human voice and, of course, lyrics, you know. So as an instrumentalist, I realized early on that if you want to be a successful instrumentalist, you need to play with a singing quality. You need to sing through your instrument, you know. And all the best ones out there, all the greatest instrumentalists, they sing when they play.
1: Roger Ingram's with us right now on The Herman Show. His website is rogeringram.com. You could see everything that he's up to on there. Now, Roger, you've put out two solo releases, and I just do want to touch on those really quick because I think you've been on the show prior to, or at least near, both of those releases to talk about them as they were coming out, which is kind of cool. But let's talk about the first one first, which is Live at the College Hideaway. That came out in 2014.
0: Yeah, that was a lot of fun. We recorded it live at a club. I did the entire album in 2 hours. It was a low-budget deal, and it was basically a handout for college and high school band directors. I hired the Jim Stewart Orchestra in Connecticut, and we rehearsed the arrangements and my solos and everything, and we did that for a day, and then 2 days later, we went into this bar called the College Hideaway, and we had a mobile unit there recording everything, and we recorded the album in 2 hours. It came out fine, considering, you know, the low budget. And I couldn't believe how many copies we sold, because I was basically doing that album, like I said, just as kind of a calling card for college and high school band directors to give them an idea of the type of arrangements that I could do if I came into their school and gave a clinic and did a concert with them. And the arrangements intentionally were not terribly difficult because we're talking about high school players. And you know, we didn't want it to be too difficult for them to learn the arrangements. The next album, Skylark, well, because I was so surprised that people actually were interested in this Live at the College Hideaway album, we put a little bit more time and energy into doing that album. We actually did that one in the studio, and we recorded that whole thing in 2 days. And it came out good.
1: It's great.
0: It's still very, very popular in Brazil. Over on my musician band page, like I said, I have about 12,000 followers and, you know, fans, people who've liked the page, and I'd say 90% of them are from Brazil.
1: Really?
0: Because of those cuts that we did on the Skylark album. And I know some people that they've done films that have gone with the recording, and that tells the story of the lyrics of the tunes, and they're very popular. I think, you know, maybe in the not too distant future, I might do another solo album. I'll probably use a Chicago band. I need to have some things written and do it in the studio here. But right now, we're so busy tracking for, like, one of our clients was like just a radio ad for a bank in Ireland.
1: Really?
0: And they had a specific thing they wanted, and they got hold of me, and they checked with me to get a quote on how much it would be, and they thought it was reasonable, and they sent me the track. We all got together, and we recorded it, sent it back to them, and then they just pay us via PayPal. And we have that everywhere. We've done a lot of local commercials here in Chicago, but we've done things for people in Japan and Hawaii, and it's kind of like, so I'm so busy doing that kind of recording that I haven't had time to really think about doing another solo record. But it's definitely on my list.
1: Do you have any particular ideas you've thought about for a new solo record?
0: There's nothing that I've committed to, you know.
1: It must take a lot of time to come up with a concept, too.
0: Right, and also, I've you know, all those years I was on the road, I was just a sideman. I was what's known as a lead trumpet player. I usually played the first trumpet part in the band. And I hadn't really done a lot of soloing. I hadn't considered myself as a soloist because when I started, there was so much work for sidemen. Sammy Davis toured, carried his own lead trumpet player. Dean Martin carried his own lead trumpet player. Tom Jones carried his own lead trumpet player. Engelbert Humperdinck carried his own lead trumpet player. Everybody, Andy Williams, Sammy Davis Jr., Frank Sinatra, carried their own lead trumpet player. When I started out in the 70s, I toured as a lead trumpet player with major acts, major, you know, stars. And because of electronics and people gone self-contained, even Broadway shows now. Now, instead of having a whole orchestra, they have maybe three or four horns now, you know. Because of electronics and the digital age, it has cut away a lot of the work. So to survive as an instrumentalist, I had to start learning how to be a soloist, how to stand in front of the band and talk on the mic and present myself and sing to the audience. And I've gotten better at it. I've only been doing that for since 2006. And now that I have a better handle on it, I'm very comfortable with it now. And I every spring, I do 6 to 10 guest soloist appearances with colleges or high schools. Because I'm more comfortable with it, it's opening the door for more considerations, possibly, of things I might, vehicles I might want to do on a solo project. And I'm thinking about it. It's in the back of my mind. But I'm having a lot of fun right now just doing shows in town and being a part of the Windy City Horns and recording and doing tracking for commercial products. And, you know, it's like every single one of these advertising agencies, they have an entertainment division. And that's where you find your clients, people who can depend on you to, and it's not just a four-piece horn section. I can contract an entire 75-piece symphony orchestra or a whole brass band or a jazz band because I've been here for 11 years now in Chicago, and I know everybody, and I know who to get for what kind of a project.
1: That is just incredible, and so much work must go into doing something like that, especially when you're contracting. You're getting all these musicians together for different projects. It must be tireless work.
0: You're at email and telephone and then
1: lots of communication.
0: Lots of communication, office work, a lot of office work. And then I carry with me lists of substitutes to cover every single chair of every project that I contract in case something happens, in case somebody had a flat tire or for some reason they can't show up. And I have the location of every single one of the subs. I know what part of Chicago they live in, and depending on where the venue is for the orchestra I've contracted, if something happens, I know what instrument is the closest to us and the phone number, and I can get them there immediately. That makes the clients very happy. Because when you sign a contract, let's say it's a wedding band, all right, and you contract a 10-piece band for a wedding. The very first thing that it's usually the father of the bride who's paying for everything, he's looking for numbers. There better be 10 musicians up on that stage. If there's not 10 musicians up on that stage, your contract has not been fully executed. You're in default, you know? So there better be 10 musicians up there. So I have my bases covered. I have books. I have a little black book with possibles. Now, that doesn't happen too much, you know. And so anyway, back to the Windy City Horns. We love our work, and we take pride in making our clients very happy with our final product.
1: Roger Ingram with us right now on The Herman Show. You could see everything Roger's up to at rogeringram.com. All sorts of shows going on, and this new book is going to be coming out. There's so much happening, and Roger, when the new solo record comes, whenever it is, we're going to have you back. I want to have you back on.
0: Well, I'm telling you, these 16 tracks for the duet book,
1: that's kind of an album on its own.
0: It is, because I was listening to it today. We just, you know, after you record it, then you mix it, and then you have the engineer master it. Luckily, our saxophone player with the Windy City Horns. Besides being a world-class saxophone player, he's also the engineer and the owner of the studio. And he did our duet book project for us. And I just got the final master of the 16 tracks for the duet book today. I listened to it for the first time. And, I mean, granted, the duets, the time length of each one averages about a minute and a half or 2 minutes, but it's something that you could turn on. It's almost like listening to an album, like you said. It's very cool, you know? So, yeah. So, I mean, when the duet book comes out, if you want me to come back on, we can play some of those duets.
1: And we'll do it. Let's do it.
0: They're pretty cool. Because as far as me doing another solo project, that might be a year or two down the road. You know, it's something I'm definitely going to be doing, but I have too much on my plate right now to even be thinking about that seriously.
1: Well, when that new book comes out, we'll have you back on for that.
0: Fantastic.
1: Roger Ingram, ladies and gentlemen. RogerIngram.com is his website. Roger, thanks for coming out today to be on the show.
0: It was my pleasure. It's always good to be on the Herman Show.

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2: This is the Herman Show. I'm Brandon Herman. Thanks for listening. And a big thank you to Roger Ingram for returning to the show. Again, 2 years. That's the longest Roger has not been on the show. That's the longest stint that I didn't get to have him on. Usually he's on more frequently. So hopefully we could get back to that. But Roger's fantastic. He's a really close friend, and I'm always very happy to have him on the show. Last tune you heard was Then One Day I Had the Blues. That was the first track off of his debut solo release, Live at the College Hideaway. Once again, thanks to Roger for coming on. His website is rogeringram.com. And this hour, joining us is The Rock Doc. The Rock Doc. And I know some people say they call themselves Rock Doc maybe to be cool or try to sound cool or whatever. But Neil Ratner is the legitimate Rock Doc. He's the real deal. He has two sides of his story. He has the rock side and the doc side. He's a legitimate doctor. He's a medical doctor. And he was also a stage manager and a production manager. And he did all sorts of stuff in the rock scene. And he was also known for being a close friend of Michael Jackson. So we're going to talk about all of this. And like I said, he worked with a lot of different rock artists. And we're going to hear from some of those right now, some of those artists, right before I play this conversation for you. So make sure you stay tuned. The Rock Doc, Dr. Neil Ratner, joins us shortly on The Herman Show.
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0: This is the Herman Show on the Herman Radio Network, and I haven't done a phone interview with someone in a long time, but we're going to start doing those again, and this guy's the first to join me on the phone on the network for this program. Very happy to have him, and I do want to preface this conversation by saying that a mutual friend of ours, Neil, John Lappin, of course, he said of you, he's lived a life only a Hollywood screenwriter could concoct, but it's all true. And reading about it, that's definitely the case. We're going to talk about it all right now. Dr. Neil Ratner, the Rock Doc, joins me right now on the Herman Show. Neil, thanks for coming on the show.
1: Oh, thanks for having me, Brandon. I really appreciate it.
0: And how about that quote from John? Is that right or what? That couldn't be more correct.
1: You know, it's hard to be humble when you hear a quote like that, but I guess it's true, yeah.
0: It absolutely is, yeah. And let's go back to your childhood here for a second, because my understanding is you kind of wanted to be a rock star, you wanted to be a doctor as well, you had this dream of being a doctor, and you were a drummer also when you were a child, right?
1: Yeah, you know, growing up, and I don't know where either dream came from, because nobody in my family was either a musician or a doctor. But you know how we are as kids. I just had these two dreams. And I like to say that I had rhythms running around my brain, didn't know what to do with them. And much to my parents' dismay, you know, I would play them out on the silverware on the table, on my knees, until they finally realized I was serious and got me a pad and some sticks and a teacher. So, yeah, originally that was my thought. Maybe I'll be a rock and roll drummer.
0: Were your parents pushing you in any particular direction back then? Were they nervous about you getting into the music industry at all?
1: No, you know, yes and no. I think they were happy that I had taken on a hobby, and they liked music and appreciated music. They certainly weren't in favor of me becoming a rock and roll star, you know, and they were very supportive of my other dream of becoming a doctor. And, you know, as far as they were concerned, there was no question that I would go to college and hopefully accomplish that goal.
0: So where did the doctor dream come from? What made you want to be a doctor?
1: You know, I'm not quite sure what it was. I was always fascinated by the human body. I really liked our family physician. I found it incredible that, you know, somebody could actually heal people with their hands. I remember one particular incident at the Museum of Natural History. They had this new exhibit called The Invisible Man, I think it was called. And it was for the first time they had like a plexiglass human being, and all the organs were inside. It was a big deal, I remember, at the time. And I remember going there, and it was a big exhibit with this man and then each of the organs and how things worked. And I don't know. I was just really drawn to that, and I thought, what a great way to spend your life.
0: Now, there must be some sort of crossover, Neil, between being a rock star or involved in the music industry and being a doctor. And I know that might sound strange to say crossover there, but you're dealing with a lot of people in both of those practices. Is that right?
1: Yeah, you know, both are people-oriented things. And, you know, in many ways, a doctor will make you feel good and music will make you feel good. So there's certainly a connection there. And as I went through my life and I did both things, you know, little things, you know, came up which really were comparable. You know, my sense of having to be organized, great organizational skills that I had to learn as a road manager, certainly was very important as an anesthesiologist when you have all kinds of drugs and different vital signs and monitors and things like that. And the technical aspect as well, sound and lighting systems, anesthesia machines and monitors. So, yeah, there were definite tie-ins. In both.
0: And the stress levels, too. There must be stress under both of those jobs.
1: No question about it. But honestly, there's nothing like the stress of putting somebody to sleep and having to wake them up. As stressful as the music business might have been, the worst that would happen is a bad show, you'd miss a concert, but nobody was going to die, usually, hopefully.
0: Dr. Neil Ratner joining us right now on the Herman Show. And Neil, you mentioned your experience with, you know, stage managing and the production side of music. And let's talk about that for a little bit, because even me, I've talked to so many musicians over the years, but you know, a lot of what we see, it's all on stage. You know, the concert goer sees everything that's on stage right in front of them. They don't see what's going on behind the scenes. So tell us a little bit about what goes on behind the scenes. What exactly were you doing with the artists you were working with?
1: Well, as a road manager or a tour manager, and again, we have to give this context and realize that when I did this, it was back in the analog age, meaning no cell phones, no computers. And that, of course, made everything that much more difficult.
0: Yes, a very different time.
1: Very different time. And so as a road manager, you know, you're responsible for everything that happens on the road. You have to book the transportation. You have to book the hotels. You have to make sure the gig is ready for the group to play. Your sound system is correct. You have somebody mixing the sound. You have to make sure the group gets paid. You have to make sure the group's in a good mood and will give a good concert. And that they're together and not fighting and various things. Then you have to get them on stage. You got to get them off stage. You got to get them back to the hotel. And then you got to start all over again the next day. And, you know, it was really a checklist of many, many different things that you were in charge of and you had to make sure went right for the show to be a good show and the group to be happy.
0: And that's probably a job, too. I would imagine you're up early and you're up late at night. You barely sleep, right?
1: Correct. You know, I've had a life of barely sleeping. First in the rock and roll business and then becoming a doctor.
0: Hopefully you're catching up on some of that sleep now, right?
1: I guess, but, you know, from all those years of not sleeping, I don't sleep
0: it's a habit.
1: Well anymore. Yeah, pretty much.
0: So in terms of the production side as well, because you did have a production company, Circus Talents Limited, and you worked very closely with Pink Floyd on their Dark Side of the Moon tour for context here. But what do you do in terms of the production side of a concert or a tour?
1: Well, that's a whole nother story, because then it gets pretty technical. From the production end of things, you're carrying around a lot of sensitive equipment. And you got to make sure that equipment works properly every night. And you got to make sure the people that are running that equipment, and back in the day, tours were different. You know, nowadays, groups, you know, will play one city and then they'll take a couple of days off before they go to the next city. Back in the day, it was city after city after city. And when you're traveling with a huge production, keeping both your equipment running properly and your crew running properly can be quite a job. And so, you know, you learn to carry spares. You learn where you could get a generator in every city, where you could get replacement parts, where you could get new road crew. You know, you have to be on top of all of those things when you're dealing with a big tour like Dark Side of the Moon or something like that.
0: Now, in terms of, and you did mention this a little bit, Neil, but in terms of the music industry today, as opposed to what it was like back in the 60s, the 70s, even the 80s, what are some of the biggest changes that you've noticed, both from the production side and the management side?
1: Well, certainly from the production side, things are a lot slicker. You know, they're more like Vegas productions, you know, Hollywood productions. I think a lot of our productions back in the day were a lot rawer. I mean, you know, now you go on the road, and if you have pyro, you have a guy who's an expert at pyro. If we wanted to use any kind of pyro, we did it ourselves, you know. So, I mean, certainly the technology has changed. The technology has come much farther along, and the expertise in running that technology has come much farther along. Plus, you know, you've got cell phones, you've got

0: you'll have a couple of classic rock guys together or a couple of rappers together, but it just seemed like a more integrated business back in the day, and now it just seems so splintered.
1: Do you think that lack of camaraderie is maybe a problem in the industry today?
0: I don't remember seeing the kinds of fights between artists that I see in the press now. Back in the day, you would see fights between artists when they were in the same band, but you really didn't see bands going at each other. You know, I'm not sure. It just doesn't seem as friendly as it used to be.
1: Dr. Neil Ratner joins us right now on The Herman Show. Some people call themselves Rock Doc to be cool. This guy's the real deal. He really is the Rock Doc. So, Neil, you eventually went on to medical school. Let's talk about that for a little bit, because you kind of have two sides of the story here. You have the rock side and you have the doc side. So let's talk about the doc side a little bit. And we already talked about this a little bit before, but you went on to medical school. Eventually, you were working with anesthesia down the road. What are the challenges of doing this? Give us a little insight, a look of what it's like to go through medical school and become a doctor.
0: Well, for me, you know, I kind of had a circuitous route, so to speak. When I finally decided to leave the rock and roll business, I had this epiphany. I had kidney stones in a London hospital, watched a movie about residents becoming doctors, and said, you know what, I'm done. This is what I want to do now. But I had walked out of college. I basically had, you know, 3 credits or something. So first I had to apply to college. I was a little bit older, and with my history, most colleges wouldn't accept me, thinking he'll never become a doctor. Finally, I got into Hofstra University on Long Island, but then, you know, I ran into the same problem, even worse, trying to get into medical school. I was older, and as I'm sure you know, Brandon, it was hard to get into medical school then. It's hard to get into medical school now. There are never enough spots. Fortunately, there were foreign schools that were catering to the overflow of Americans. And I looked around the world, and I saw one in Guadalajara, Mexico. I knew a little bit of Spanish, and I thought, let's try that. I went down, checked it out, and it was a viable pathway back into the American system. So I had to go to medical school in Mexico, in Spanish, mind you, because the classes were fully in Spanish. Not that we studied in Spanish, but that was a challenge unto itself. Then I had to do a year of unpaid internship to get back into the American system, pass the American exams. I was then the same as an American-trained American student. Thought I wanted to be a surgeon, did 2 years of surgical residency, and then decided that the other side of the operating table was for me, switched into an anesthesia residency, had to complete that, and it was about 10 years from that night in the London hospital until I could actually make a living as an anesthesiologist. It was a long, hard road.
1: So where did that point come where you decided, maybe I'll leave the music industry and pursue my dream of becoming a doctor? When did that sort of hit you?
0: You know, well, it hit me hard that night in the hospital when I saw the movie. But I think it had been brewing somewhere inside because, you know, the tours were getting draining, the road was getting draining, and I was getting sick. So it was just that movie hit me just at the right time, right place, right time. And right then and there, I made the decision. And within a week, I sold my business to my partner, and I started applying to colleges, went back to the States.
1: Were you questioning yourself at all, wondering if it was even going to work out? Because that's kind of a leap of faith there, isn't it?
0: Yeah, of course. We all question ourselves at every step of the way. But as I say in the dedication to the book, you know, if I were to have let others convince me that this would never work, I never would have become the doctor that I became. And everybody, just about everyone, from my parents on down, really, I don't think, believed that I had the wherewithal now to go back to school and study hard and actually become a doctor. But I believed in myself enough to know that I could do it and not listen to what others were saying, but believe myself and not others, and I was able to accomplish it.
1: Dr. Neil Ratner joins us right now on The Herman Show. He is the Rock Doc. And Neil, working with anesthesia, I can't even imagine, you did mention this earlier, how much stress you're under when you're working with that type of thing. Tell us about what it's like in the operating room when you're

0: doing an operation on somebody, you have to put them to sleep for a little bit. What is that like? Give us a little inside feeling of what that's like, because I can't even imagine what it would be like.
1: I'm going to give you an analogy, which I like to use. You know, I often find the role of the anesthesiologist analogous to an airplane pilot. And it's kind of like moments of terror with hours of boredom. Putting somebody to sleep and then waking them up are your moments of terror. If an operation is going well, you're just sitting there listening to the beeps and watching the monitors. You live in two different worlds in that sense. But, you know, I'll tell you, you know, in all honesty, I went to work nervous every single day of the 20 years that I did it. And I guess it was a good nervousness because it kept me on my toes, and nothing, you know, bad ever happened to any of the patients. And so maybe that was good. But when I stopped being an anesthesiologist, you know, it was like I could take that deep breath and say, you know, I didn't hurt anyone, it's over. I don't have to go and feel that feeling anymore.
0: It's interesting that you say you were nervous every single day that you worked as an anesthesiologist. Because like you said, the moment you go in not nervous, that's when you might mess up and something could go wrong.
1: You know, it's also like most musicians that I've met, or many musicians that I've met, as experienced as they may be, many of them will get on stage a little nervous. And that's a good nervousness, because it gives them that little edge, you know, that little extra to make that performance that much better.
0: Dr. Neil Ratner is with us right now. Let's go back to the rock side of Rock Doc, Neil, because you've worked with so many people. We did mention Pink Floyd earlier, but also Edgar Winter, Rick Derringer, T-Rex, ELP. So there must have been a lot of pinch me moments for you in the music industry.
1: Yeah, there were. You know, from the very beginning, just getting the job, you know, and going on the road, it was a pinch me moment. When Edgar Winter, we were on tour, I think, in California, when we got the call from Steve Paul, our manager, that Bill Graham had specifically requested us to be at the closing night of the Fillmore East. And we played the closing night of the Fillmore East. That was certainly a pinch me moment. There were times with Emerson, Lake and Palmer, where we were in front of thousands and thousands of people, and just that feeling of exhilaration when you know the concert's gone well. And even though I wasn't playing, I wasn't on stage, but I was standing right there, and I felt, you know, proud that, you know, it was my efforts that happened. You know, the Dark Side of the Moon tour, the first concert I went, you know, and to see my equipment, and we had done something special. The truck drivers that I was using said, you know, we know this great sign painter. They were out of Philadelphia. And they said, you know, the album cover is so cool. Why don't we just get these panels and we'll attach them to the sides of the trucks. And if we're in the right kind of stadium, you know, we'll drop the two tractor trailers, you know, get rid of the cabs and drop them so that they're on either side of the stage. Don't forget, this was before Jumbotrons and things like that. And so the first time being at the Pink Floyd Dark Side of the Moon concert and seeing my trucks parked on either side with that album cover and knowing that that was half my sound equipment and my crew, I mean, yeah, that was a pinch me moment for sure. And then, you know, being on the road with Michael Jackson, certainly a pinch me moment. And there were plenty in my relationship with him.
0: And let's talk about Michael Jackson in a second here. Before we do that, I do want to touch on Emerson, Lake, and Palmer specifically, because now, since you knew them, you worked with them, obviously Keith Emerson and Greg Lake are both gone. Only Carl Palmer's around now. What do you think the legacy of those guys is now that they've passed on?
1: Well, I mean, you know, I hate to say it, but maybe in death they'll get more recognition now than they ever got, you know, in life. Certainly they were huge in their day, and I think they were some of the early innovators of prog rock. And I don't think they've been credited for it. Maybe, you know, it's unfortunate how after people's deaths, a lot of times they get the credit that they fully deserve. Certainly Keith was, you know, one of the most innovative and interesting keyboard players ever. And look at Carl as a drummer. I mean, he's still here, and that's great that we can still get to see him. And I think Greg was way underappreciated, you know. His days in King Crimson, if you want to start with where he began. You know, these were three really tremendous talents, and I just hope through their music they will live on.
0: Absolutely. A brilliant group of guys there. And another brilliant person that you just mentioned, Michael Jackson. You went on to befriend Michael Jackson. How did this come about?
1: Well, I started this type of anesthesiology, as I explained to you. And I started it in an office that I knew Michael had been to. Not that I knew he would ever come back. And 8 years after I started my practice, Michael did come back to the office. And we developed this really nice friendship, and then he reached out to me to help him with the problems he was having, and I worked hard to you know, help that, and worked with him for about 8 years and had some incredible experiences with him.
0: As you well know, Neil, there's a lot of questions surrounding Michael, just because he's a very mysterious person. And he's one of those people that you saw what was on stage and you saw his public persona, which was still mysterious in itself, but nobody really knows what he was like as a person or as a friend. So tell us about the person, Michael Jackson.
1: Yeah, well, you know, first of all, people have to realize that he was a person. He wasn't an alien. You know, he was a person, had feelings like everybody else. And he was, you know, greatly misunderstood, I felt, partially because of him. You know, he wanted to be the most famous person in the world. He created that for himself, and then he couldn't handle it, quite honestly. But in the privacy of a living room or a hotel room or Neverland, he was, you know, pretty much like anyone else, Brandon. I mean, I could sit there and talk to him like I'm talking to you. He was very humorous. He had a great sense of humor. He was very inquisitive. You know, we would talk about all kinds of subjects. He was very into self-help, which many people might find surprising, and spirituality. And he turned me on to a lot of really interesting books and tapes. Obviously, he liked to have fun. And he was a good friend. You know, I had some real serious problems in my life during the time when I knew Michael. And he really supported me in my times of need. And you know, I think that's really an effective way to measure a friend. You know, is a friend there for you when your life is falling apart? And Michael was there for me at those times. And I think people would be surprised to know that.
0: Now, as you already mentioned, Neil, you went on tour with Michael. You were at Neverland with him at times. Are there any particular moments with Michael that you had, looking back, that really stick out to you?
1: Yeah, you know, a few. When he introduced me to Nelson Mandela, you know, and he made sure that I got to know Mandela and spend time with Mandela. I mean, that was like an amazing thing. He took me to dinner at Gregory Peck's house. That was an amazing thing. He gave me a private tour of Neverland. He took my wife and I to Africa as a present for my 50th birthday. Yeah, you know, lots of little things, you know. And then the little thing, you know, when I was really in trouble and it seemed like they were going to use his name and I had to call him up and tell him, and he spent, you know, 2 hours on the phone comforting me and telling me not to worry. If his name came up, who gave a shit, you know? You know, that kind of thing. Those are the things I really remember.
0: And what was Nelson Mandela like? Because you said Michael introduced you to him. What was he like?
1: So when I decided that I would go with him to Africa on the end of the history tour, Mandela had just been made president, or had been president for a year or two. I don't remember exactly. It was 97. And he was a hero of mine. And I said to Michael, please make sure. I just want to shake his hand. I just want to get a picture if possible. And when we went on the history tour after the concert the first night, we were told that Mandela would be coming to say hello in the dressing room, and we all formed a receiving line, and Michael was up front, and Mandela came in with his entourage, and I'm telling you, immediately when he came in the room, there was a hush in the room, and you felt something different, and you looked at this man, and you knew this was a special person. And then he came and shook everybody's hands, and when he got to me, he was surprised that there was a doctor on the line. Oh, you must take care of Michael, you know, and it was great, you know, and very warm and whatever. And then at the end, he went down to Michael and you know, Michael's manager and family and whatever. And I'm just freaked out from the experience of just having talked to him and shaking his hand. And Michael's looking up at me, you know, making motions that I should come down the front. And I can't believe it. I'm looking around to see who's he talking to. And I realize he's talking to me, and he actually brought me down front so that I could take some pictures with him and Mandela. And it was really an amazing experience, and it didn't end there, because years later, we did some charity concerts, one in Seoul, Korea, and one in Munich, Germany. And Mandela had been very influential in convincing Michael to do these concerts, something before the end of the century. And half the money was going to him. And after these concerts, about 6 months later, I got a call from Michael. He said, come on, let's go to South Africa, give Mandela the check. And I did. He took my wife and I with him, and we got to spend time with Mandela, private time, alone with Michael Mandela, a whole afternoon in a suite in a hotel, which was absolutely incredible. And then years later, when I moved up to Woodstock and decided to start a charity, somebody in South Africa told him, a mutual friend, and he wanted to help. And he gave me five of his coffee table books to auction off, which we did at a fundraiser, which helped raise the money for our first bakery project in one of the townships in South Africa. So, you know, the whole Mandela thing is just beyond the beyond. And in the book, I talk about Michael's relationship with Mandela, which many people are not aware of. And it was a really special thing and an interesting thing and a special thing to be a part of.
0: Dr. Neil Ratner is with us right now. He does have a new book out. It's called Rock Doc. And you could learn more about everything that we're talking about in that book. And Neil, to continue on Michael Jackson. Now, I was, I think, 11 years old when Michael passed away, and I wasn't a huge fan at that point. I was familiar with some of his work, but I was only 11 years old. But I still remember when the news came out, because it was that huge of news that he had passed away. It was all over. It was everywhere that he had passed away. And it was really shocking. I remember how shocked everybody was. And what was your reaction when you found out?
1: Oh, you know, obviously I was shocked, as everybody else is. Shocked, but in some ways not surprised. You know, I had watched Michael over the years, and I didn't think he was looking very good, and I wasn't sure he would be able to really accomplish all the concerts that he was setting out to do. It was horrible, you know. My phone rang off the hook, and then, you know, it was not a great experience for me, because nobody really knew the story back then. And Michael had a friend named Deepak Chopra. And Deepak had a friend named Sanjay Gupta. And Sanjay Gupta was a major reporter for CNN. And when everything broke and people were trying to figure out the story, and it came out that propofol was involved, Deepak told Sanjay to come talk to me. And that started a terrible 6 weeks for me, where I got ambushed by him, was the lead story on Anderson Cooper, and then had to leave my house because over 35 major international news organizations tried to come here to talk to me. So that, you know, that whole time period is not friendly in my brain.
0: I know this is a totally different experience for you, because you were kind of on the inside. You knew Michael and you were friends with him. But I remember just being 11 years old, not being too familiar with his work even at that point. And it was still such a shock, because in many ways, and Michael Jackson was still on top of the world.
1: Yeah, I mean, you know, he was still Michael Jackson, and he always would have been. And, you know, he was slated to do that comeback, and I'm sure if he did it, it would have been, you know, hugely successful, and who knows where things would have gone after that. You know, but it was, you know, it was a great upset to me. And it still is. You know, it just turned out bad for him, and I feel bad about that.
0: And Neil, I know it was a dark time for you, but to look at sort of the bright side of everything, of the whole ordeal, Michael Jackson leaves behind an incredible legacy, and I want to hear what you think that legacy is, since you were close with him and you actually knew him.
1: Well, I think the legacy we can see and hear in music today and maybe always, you know, how many of the things that Michael started in terms of his music and dance career that are now standard and copied and part of the industry. You know, I mean, Michael was an innovator. There's no question about that. And I think many of his innovations, you know, continue and will continue and will continue. And I think, you know, that was it. You know, he made some great music and he changed some things. Listen, he integrated MTV, you know, and I think in his own way, he had a lot to do with more white people listening to more black people's music. So, you know, I think his influence will continue on forever, really, because he was that important in terms of his creative genius.
0: There's no doubt about that. He was a genius. He was brilliant. And I don't think he always gets all the credit he deserves for it, but absolutely just a legend in not only pop, but music in general. He changed the landscape. Dr. Neil Ratner joins us right now. And Neil, let's talk about your new book now, because you wrote Rock Doc to document your life. You're sharing it with everybody who wants to read the book, and you've definitely led an interesting life. I've only been talking to you for about 30 minutes, and look at all the ground that we've covered. It's crazy. But when did you decide to write the book? When did you decide to document all of this?
1: You know, I had thought a long time ago that I had an interesting enough life and enough to say and enough lessons that I wanted to project to others that I should write a book. I actually, believe it or not, started the process when I was in prison. Seemed like a good time to get a pad and paper and just to start writing things down. And so that's when I started. But of course, I wasn't that serious about it. I played around with it for a few years. Then Michael died. And after he died, I realized that there was another book that I could write. And so that's when I got real serious. It still took me a while to put together a team because I didn't want to do it myself. I felt like I needed people to help me, and I called upon people from the music business, an old manager who hired me from Slick and Palmer. I asked him to manage me, and he brought in the social media guy, and we've, you know, now developed it into something more than just the book. But the book itself took a good 5 years to write and was very cathartic, not an easy thing to do.
0: Well, there had to have been tons of memories that you had to compile for this, and that must have been a lot of work.
1: A lot of work, but I was fortunate in one regard. Michael's life has been chronicled almost daily, and so when my memory got a little vague, I could usually find that period of time or even the incidents that I was trying to remember would be chronicled on the internet. And I even found old videos with me in it, stories that I had a relation to. And so that made it a little easier. But, it wasn't an easy process to do. You know, some of it, you know, I'm sure is reconstructed. You know, it's hard to remember everything word for word, you know, but I portrayed it as best as I could remember it.
0: And, Neil, when people sit down and they read Rock Doc, what are they going to take away from it?
1: Well, number one, take away from it the fact that you don't have to stay in one job your whole life, particularly if it's something you don't like. You know, we as human beings are capable of many different things in life, and very often we limit ourselves. You know, it's the old story. Oh, yeah, well, but I got a kid, and you know, and I got a wife, and I got a mortgage, and I got a this, and I got a that. And you'll find a million ways to defeat yourself and never do what you really wanted to do. you know, there was a great, I call him a philosopher, but he was more like an anthropologist, I guess, named Joseph Campbell, who said, follow your bliss. You know, and I've always done that. And that doesn't mean you have to stay with any one thing. You know, look at the different divergent careers that I chose. So that's number one. Number two, believe in yourself. Don't let others defeat you. All through your life, people are going to tell you you can't do it. Don't believe them. Believe in yourself. And number three, the most joy that I've gotten out of life is giving back to others. You know, when I started a charity and I did charity work in Africa and I started this charity here in Woodstock, you know, people will never appreciate that until they do it. And I think it's imperative upon any of us that are a little more advantaged than anybody else to give back. And you'll be surprised how great that makes you feel.
0: Everybody, Dr. Neil Ratner, the Rock Doc. And like I said, some people say Rock Doc to be cool. This guy actually is the Rock Doc. His new book is out. It's called Rock Doc. Check out his website. Everything is available there. All the information that we're talking about. Neil Ratner, rockdoc.com. Neil, thanks for joining us today. I appreciate it.
1: Well, Brandon, I appreciate the time. And everybody should get out there, believe in yourself, do what you really want to do, and keep on rocking.
2: Oh, man. Oh, look at that girl right there. Goodness gracious. Oh, that girl fine, man. Look at the... Oh, she's just too fine. She knows she's fine, too.
3: She is banging.
2: Oh, she's off the hook.
3: She looks good.
2: Oh.
3: You're right.
2: I bet you can't nobody get that girl.
3: Chris, I can get her.
2: Can't get that girl. Mike, I guarantee you can't get that girl.
3: Watch me get that girl.
2: I bet you Neverland, you can't.
3: I can get her.
2: All right, come on in. Come on!
3: Watch.

0: Michael Jackson right there on the Herman Show from 2001. That one's called You Rock My World. That's off the Invincible album. Thank you to Dr. Neil Ratner for coming on the show. The Rock Doc, that's what he's called, and his new book is called Rock Doc. I can't wait to sit down and read it. There has to be so many neat stories in there. Because look what we covered in just over a half hour. It's kind of crazy how much Neil has done between the band managing and the production stuff back in the day in the music industry, and then becoming a doctor and specifically an anesthesiologist and befriending Michael Jackson and becoming a confidant and hanging out at Neverland and going on tour with Michael. And then, of course, all the charity work Neil's doing today. Definitely very cool stuff. So thank you to Neil for coming on the show. I look forward to having him back on in the future. His website is neilratnerrockdoc.com. And good thanks to Roger Ingram, who's a dear friend of mine. RogerIngram.com is his website, and I look forward to having Roger on again in the future as well. If you're interested in keeping up with the show, we're on Facebook at facebook.com/TheHermanShow. We're also on Twitter at The Herman Show, and I write a weekly column that's posted there each week, along with all of the other show stuff that we put up there. My weekly column is for NCC Linked and Vision, and I want to thank all the folks over there for being so helpful and doing a wonderful job with that column, because I couldn't do it without them, so I really appreciate it. Thank you again for tuning in this week. I hope to hear from you next week, and we're going to have another great show for you, so make sure you tune in. And thank you once again. Have a good one.
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6: I'm Kit Terry, and this is Adventures in Faith, Faith in Adventures, a program of WRWO Community Radio from Ottawa, Illinois. Today's program is from my high school years, entitled Exposure. I've had quite a history of climbing things in my life. It's not that heights don't bother me, because they do. The desire to get to the top of things, however, has always been there. This has led me to climbs and hikes to the summit of 30-some mountains, rock climbing sheer cliffs, and the most exciting climb of all, ice climbing a 90-foot frozen waterfall in Colorado. People ask if it scares me if I look down. My response is, then I don't look down, at least until I've completed the climb. The task is typically difficult enough without fear entering the occasion. I was at a luncheon with my friends in high school, which, by the way, was 60 years ago, And one of my friends was telling classmates about the time I climbed the water tower at night in my hometown of Ursa, Illinois. Well, now they tend to make towers like this less accessible with fences or starting the ladder well up the side so that you can't easily get to it. 60 years ago, this was no big problem, so up I went. True to the form I followed years later, I kept my attention to the task at hand and didn't look down as I moved from hold to hold on the ladder. And unlike many of these ladders today on water towers, there was no cage around it as you climbed upward. I remember it was moonlight so that I could see the rungs, but even for me, climbing in pitch dark was something that I really wouldn't want to do. When I mountain climbed and rock climbed in Colorado, we talked about the crux. Now, this was the most difficult section of any climb, the most dangerous, and the hardest section to get by in order to complete the climb. Typically, this section involves a lot of exposure, and I like to define exposure as you fall, you die. It's a section of a climb that's most difficult, and because of the risk of falling, the most dangerous. But to move ahead, you must get by it. The crux of the water tower climb was right at the very top when the ladder swung out so that you could reach the metal walkway around the tower. Now, it's one thing climbing a metal ladder straight up where you can lean against it, and entirely another when you have to lean back over a dark abyss and pull yourself up and over to the walkway with nothing behind you but a drop in the darkness. I know I couldn't do this now because age and experience has a way of instilling the fear, but at 17, it's different. Then I was there on top, and indeed, it was a very cool experience in the moonlight, looking over my small town that I knew so well from delivering papers. I could see the repair and farm supply that my father and brother built and worked at, and the two churches. And even though I was several blocks away, I could see where my home was. I'd conquered the climb, including the crux, of course. And it's a great memory. What is the crux in your life that might be limiting your relationship with our Lord and Savior? Anything that interferes with this relationship can be a crux, and we have to get by it, even though, like my water tower climb, this might take some great effort or even a little courage. I don't know what heaven is like, but I've often pictured it as the feeling I've had at the top of some of my climbs. The opportunity to look around in every direction at God's glory has always been a joyful experience. Regardless of the difficulties involved, I've always felt the effort to get to the top was worth it. Obviously, our relationship with the Lord is more than worth it. And while there's always going to be a crux, with God's help, none will be insurmountable. Adventures in Faith, Faith in Adventures, is a local program of WRWO Community Radio, a portion of Here and Again Incorporated, a 501c3. Terry's book of religious adventure stories entitled Adventures in Faith, Faith in Adventures is available in bookstores and through Amazon, with all proceeds going to the ELCA World Hunger Program.
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Hello, music lovers, and welcome to The Many Moods of Ben Vaughn. I'm your host, Ben Vaughn, coming to you once again through the miracle of radio, the modern miracle of FM radio, and it's really great to be here on the air in stereo on the FM dial or your device of choice. And we're very happy to have you here with us. We're broadcasting like we usually do from the Relay Shack in parts unknown, USA. We're centrally isolated here in the middle of nowhere, surrounded by boxes of records, CDs, 45s. We have 8-track tapes. We get all kinds of stuff laying around here, and I can't wait to play some of this music for you. We span many decades, many styles, and many moods on this show, and we have a list of genres we're going to cover during this hour. Soul, folk rock, surf, country, New Orleans R&B, punk, Italian film music, reggae, blues, instrumental music, and much, much more. And we also have a few special features we're going to get to. We have a really great Charlie Rich demo to play for you, just vocal and piano. And we also have the original version of a song most people think Muddy Waters did first. Plus, a Jerry Lee Lewis recording that sat on the shelf for 21 years before it was finally released. All this and more during the next hour. So sit back, settle in, relax, get comfortable. This is The Many Moods of Ben Vaughn. And we're going to start off with Van Morrison here on The Many Moods.

You remember when we were down the alley and I said the lights are out, baby, this is it, you know. All right, got a good thing going. You can leave now if you don't like what's happening, you know. Like, we got a few things going, you know. It's a drag.

James Brown playing a genre of music he invented right there on the spot. James Brown, 1968, I Got the Feeling. And before that, we heard The Circle, C-Y-R-K-L-E, from 1967 with The Visit, and we started that set off with Van Morrison, and he ain't give you none. I'm Ben Vaughn. This is The Many Moods of Ben Vaughn that you're tuned into on your radio or device of choice, and we're thrilled to be here playing music for you. A novel idea, music on the radio. Go figure. Okay, it's time to slow things down a little bit and play this Charlie Rich demo, an amazing piano and vocal performance of a song he wrote. Charlie Rich with Feel Like Going Home.

We have been listening to the instrumental stylings of The Ventures. Music from Big Pink, interpreted by The Ventures. That was The Wait. And we started that set off with Charlie Rich and a demo of Feel Like Going Home. Queued up and ready to go, we have the original version of a tune most people think Muddy Waters did first. But he didn't, and you'll hear the original when we return with The Many Moods of Ben Vaughn.

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1: Coming to you across the airwaves, these are the many moods of Ben Vaughn. And now, here's your host, Ben Vaughn.
2: All right, we are back. Welcome back to the show. The Many Moods is in syndication. 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And again, we thank you for that and all of your support. It's pretty amazing to be able to do this. We're very happy here in the Relay Shack, and you're a big part of why we are that happy. Okay, we're going to go to Jamaica right now. Delroy Wilson with Better Must Come.

The Astronauts from 1963 with an instrumental written by Lee Hazelwood, a guy known more for his lyrics, but not there. No, Baja by The Astronauts. And before that, we heard Jimmy Webb, singer-songwriter extraordinaire Jimmy Webb, paying tribute to another singer-songwriter, P.F. Sloan. And that tune was called P.F. Sloan. And we started that set off with Delroy Wilson and Better Must Come. I'm Ben Vaughn. This is the Many Moods of Ben Vaughn. We're here in the Relay Shack, surrounded by records, CDs, 45s. We got 8-track tapes. We got all kinds of stuff laying around here. And I have a record right now recorded in 1956 by Ann Cole. And 1 year later, Muddy Waters covered this tune, and it became a big part of his legacy. But here's the original of I Got My Mojo Working by Ann Cole here on the Many Moods.

0: We have been listening to Quincy Jones with Killer Joe. And before that, we heard Harry Nilsson from 1967 with One. And we started that set off with Ann Cole in the original version of I Got My Mojo Working. Coming up after the break, we have a Jerry Lee Lewis recording that sat on the shelf for 21 years before it was finally released. This and more when we return with The Many Moods of Ben Fahn.
1: 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Gates will open at 11 a.m. The grand entry is at 1 p.m. and the Retreat of Colors is at 5 p.m. There will be dancers, drums, flint napping demos, hand drum making demo, teepee and lodge tours, native food, and native vendors. 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

Oh, yes, we are back. Welcome back to the show. We know you have other entertainment options, and we thank you for choosing The Many Moods. And to thank you, we're going to play Claudine Lange covering David Gates and Bread. And here we go, from 1976, Make It With You by Claudine Lange.

I'm not sure why, but Italian film music is the best film music. And you can write me and debate that all you want, but I'm certain that I'm correct. That was Nina Rota with the theme from Amacord. And before that, we heard some heavy duty punk rock from England, Sham 69 with Borstal Breakout. And we started that set off with Claudine Lange with Make It With You. I'm Ben Vaughn. This is the Many Moods of Ben Vaughn. And if you like what you hear, this show is now available as a podcast on an internet near you. That is correct. Wherever you find podcasts, we're there. We're very easy to find. And we thank KCDZ in Joshua Tree, California, for putting these shows up on the information superhighway for you to download and enjoy. And we also have a Facebook presence, Instagram too, Facebook and Instagram. Yesterday's technology today. Yes, we are up there. If you see us, take a moment to like us. Really, really like us. All right. We have a Jerry Lee Lewis recording here, recorded in 1961, but it was not released until 1982, and no one knows why. A great record, Ramblin' Rose by Jerry Lee from 1961.

0: We have been listening to The Meters from 1969 with Cardova. And before The Meters, we heard Brand New Key by Melanie. And we started that set off with Jerry Lee Lewis. And it's time to go. We got to get out of here. We have run out of time. Many Moves is produced by Charles Tobias, engineered by Kevin Jarvis. Our announcer is Smith Harrison. And I'm your host, Ben Vaughn. Thank you so much for listening. Come back and visit us again right here in the Relay Shack. We'll be waiting for you. Until then, arrivederci, auf Wiedersehen, adios, au revoir, aloha, and goodbye. See ya.
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All you gotta do, honey, is kinda stand in one spot. 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And that's what you got. 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
1: 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And then the witch doctor, he told me what to do.

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0: I'm Kit Terry, and this is Adventures in Faith, Faith in Adventures, a program of WRWO Community Radio from Ottawa, Illinois. Today's program is from my high school years, entitled Exposure. I've had quite a history of climbing things in my life. It's not that heights don't bother me, because they do. The desire to get to the top of things, however, has always been there. This has led me to climbs and hikes to the summit of 30-some mountains, rock climbing sheer cliffs, and the most exciting climb of all, ice climbing a 90-foot frozen waterfall in Colorado. People ask if it scares me if I look down. My response is, then I don't look down, at least until I've completed the climb. The task is typically difficult enough without fear entering the occasion. I was at a luncheon with my friends in high school, which, by the way, was 60 years ago, and one of my friends was telling classmates about the time I climbed the water tower at night in my hometown of Ursa, Illinois. Well, now they tend to make towers like this less accessible with fences or starting the ladder well up the side so that you can't easily get to it. 60 years ago, this was no big problem, so up I went. True to the form I followed years later, I kept my attention to the task at hand and didn't look down as I moved from hold to hold on the ladder. And unlike many of these ladders today on water towers, there was no cage around it as you climbed upward. I remember it was moonlight so that I could see the rungs, but even for me, climbing in pitch dark was something that I really wouldn't want to do. When I mountain climbed and rock climbed in Colorado, we talked about the crux. Now, this was the most difficult section of any climb, the most dangerous, and the hardest section to get by in order to complete the climb. Typically, this section involves a lot of exposure, and I like to define exposure as you fall, you die. It's a section of a climb that's most difficult, and because of the risk of falling, the most dangerous. But to move ahead, you must get by it. The crux of the water tower climb was right at the very top when the ladder swung out so that you could reach the metal walkway around the tower. Now, it's one thing climbing a metal ladder straight up where you can lean against it, and entirely another when you have to lean back over a dark abyss and pull yourself up and over to the walkway with nothing behind you but a drop into darkness. I know I couldn't do this now because age and experience has a way of instilling the fear, but at 17, it's different. Then I was there on top, and indeed, it was a very cool experience in the moonlight, looking over my small town that I knew so well from delivering papers. I could see the repair and farm supply that my father and brother built and worked at, and the two churches. And even though I was several blocks away, I could see where my home was. I'd conquered the climb, including the crux, of course. And it's a great memory. What is the crux in your life that might be limiting your relationship with our Lord and Savior? Anything that interferes with this relationship can be a crux, and we have to get by it. Even though, like my water tower climb, this might take some great effort or even a little courage. I don't know what heaven is like, but I've often pictured it as the feeling I've had at the top of some of my climbs. The opportunity to look around in every direction at God's glory. has always been a joyful experience. Regardless of the difficulties involved, I've always felt the effort to get to the top was worth it. Obviously, our relationship with the Lord is more than worth it. And while there's always going to be a crux, with God's help, none will be insurmountable. Adventures in Faith, Faith in Adventures, is a local program of WRWO Community Radio, a portion of Here and Again Incorporated, a 501c3. Terry's book of religious adventure stories entitled Adventures in Faith, Faith in Adventures, is available in bookstores and through Amazon, with all proceeds going to the ELCA World Hunger Program.
1: 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In return, we ask that you please show support to these businesses. Fairway Auto, Arrow Realty, Hicks Accounting, DNS Foods, Caselli Insurance, Laborers Local 393, Financial Plus Credit Union, Washington Square Realtors, Harrison Towing, Jim and Sheila Hollenbeck, Country Financial Buck Hill, Ziggy's, Illini Lounge, Marseilles Bank, Oasis Restaurant, The Bright Spot, Gladfelder Redker Funeral Home, Marseilles Family Restaurant, Infra Metals, Bull Right Lanes, We Fix That, Sam's Pizza, Seals Campbell Funeral Home, RPS Toys, Live Wellness Lounge, Ottawa Savings Bank, Donna and Michael Barr. We thank you all. And now, a public service announcement from WRWO 94.5 FM Radio. 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The Paw Paw Lions Club announced that the third annual Paw Paw Festival will return to Paw Paw Veterans Park on Saturday, September 26, 2026, in Paw Paw, Illinois. The free, family-friendly festival celebrates the Paw Paw, North America's largest native tree fruit, whose tropical, custard-like flavor is often compared to a blend of mango, banana, and pineapple. The event also celebrates the small town in Illinois community that shares the fruit's name. The 2026 festival begins at 10 a.m. at Paw Paw Veterans Park and continues throughout the day. Highlights include fresh Paw Paw fruit and Paw Paw trees for sale, free tastings, Paw Paw beer, ice cream, and cheesecake from Eli's Cheesecake of Chicago, and other Paw Paw-inspired food and drinks from local makers. There will be live music, dozens of local vendors and artisans, a kids' corner with bounce houses and activities, tram tours highlighting the area's Paw Paw trees, and educational program about America's native fruits. The 2025 festival drew an estimated 5,000 people. For questions or more event information, contact www.pawpawfest.org or visit Paw Paw Fest's Facebook page. See you there.

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The LaSalle County chapter of the National Organization for Women will be sponsoring a Register to Vote session on Saturday, September 12th, from 10 a.m. until 2 p.m. at the Trinity Lutheran Church, located at 717 Chambers Street, Ottawa, Illinois, because your vote matters. 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

Hey, I hate to bother you, but could you do me a favor? 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When it comes up on Facebook or their website, see what they've got going. I think you'll enjoy it. Lily Pads of Ottawa and Peru.

We have to agree that our veterans who served in submarines are a distinguished group of individuals. That's why we wanted to let our listeners know that the USS VI's USS Chicago base is doing something very special to recognize those submarines and the crews who came down the Illinois River. They are raising funds for another memorial dedicated to World War II submarines. The purpose of the memorial will be to honor the memory of the 28 submarines built during World War II by the Manitowoc, Wisconsin Shipbuilding Company. The memorial is planned for placement in Ottawa, Illinois. The proposed location is Allen Park on the south side of the Illinois River. 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
2: Sky Carumba, August 30th through September 5th, 2026. This week, the Moon passes by Saturn, Venus passes by Spica, Venus is at aphelion, and the Moon reaches its farthest north. After sunset, as darkness begins early this week, you can already see Venus close to Spica, the bright star in Virgo. The planet will pass just 1.5 degrees below it on Wednesday, then it'll keep going. On Friday, Venus will be 0.73 astronomical units from the Sun. That's about 109 million kilometers. Venus is barely one half an astronomical unit from Earth this week. The planet's distance from us ranges from 84 million kilometers as the week starts to 77 million as the week ends. On the eastern side of the sky in the evening, the Great Square of Pegasus is rising for Northern Hemisphere observers. The Andromeda Galaxy is a little left of it. For beginning astro-imagers, it's a popular target. Late next week and early in the week after that will be good times for imaging overnight with the Moon not in the sky overnight. On Sunday evening this week, you will see a waning gibbous moon rising just before Saturn around 9 or 10 local time. Neptune's in the area. The Moon's closest to it on Sunday. The Moon's closest to Saturn on Monday. Uranus remains in the space between the Pleiades and the Hyades. The Moon passes by on Thursday, actually passing in front of many of the Pleiades stars for observers in northern Russia. Mars scoots eastward through Gemini, rising a little after midnight. The planet's at the twins' waistlines. A little before dawn, spot Jupiter rising below Cancer. The big planet is also moving eastward. After last quarter moon on Friday, the Moon ends the week on the way toward Gemini and 28.1 degrees north of the equator. That's its northern lunisthice declination this month. On Sunday next week, the Moon passes by Mars. The same day, the Moon is closest to Earth, 368,200 kilometers away. Mercury is emerging into the evening sky, but early this week it's still too close to the Sun to see from probably anywhere on Earth. Some very astute observers around 20 degrees south latitude may have a chance late in the week, looking slightly north of west over an unobstructed horizon and into a clear sky. Slightly north of west means azimuth 275 degrees from that latitude. Due west is 270. With Venus passing by Spica this week, let's talk about that bright star. It's the brightest star in Virgo, and the light we see from it tonight left the star 250 years ago. So it was cool pointing that out to people around the time of the USA 250 celebration. If there just happened to be beings on a planet in the Spica system with technology that enables them to see Earth events from light that's reaching them now, they could well be witnessing the signing of the Declaration of Independence. Astronomy on such a planet would be made interesting by Spica actually being two stars. Like so many stars we see as single points of light with just our eyes, Spica is a multiple star system. We can't see them separately in telescopes either, though. We know there are two stars because spectrography studies reveal them. Analyzing what is and isn't in the light spectrum from the system, scientists can see two sets of markers regularly brightening and dimming out of phase with each other. The two spicas are only 1/10 to 1/8 as far from each other as Earth is from the Sun. They orbit each other in just 4 of our days. They're brighter and hotter than our Sun, so unless our hypothetical spica dwellers tolerate much more light and heat, their planet would have to be a lot farther from the parent stars than we are from ours. The spicas are much bluer than our Sun, so perhaps life there would adapt to seeing ultraviolet. Of course, close to them, you'd see them as separate stars. So beings out there would be treated to sunrises and sunsets with two suns. And these suns wouldn't be round. Their gravitational attraction to each other is so strong, they tug each other into egg shapes. So ponder two egg-shaped suns rising or setting together and orbiting each other in the sky. Sky Caramba.
3: 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The LaSalle County chapter of the National Organization for Women will be sponsoring a Register to Vote session on Saturday, September 12th, from 10 a.m. until 2 p.m. at the Trinity Lutheran Church, located at 717 Chambers Street, Ottawa, Illinois, because your vote matters. 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

WRWO 94.5 FM Community Radio would like to thank the following businesses and individuals for their ongoing financial support to enable us to provide free music concerts at our Music in the Park concert series held on Friday nights at John Knutson Park in Marseilles. 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We thank you all.

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I wanted to be a stock market analyst, but hell, I can hardly read. I asked to be a diplomat, but those diplomat guys were not impressed.

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Poor Block, he died one evening. 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He said, "Oh, Mr. Peter, one word I'd like to tell. 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
1: 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We love our listeners. That means you. Yeah, you. Thanks for listening.

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Hear the artists who play in our local haunts, as well as a few who have made it on WRWO 94.5 FM Ottawa Community Radio. I'm your host, Katie Tricoli. We know the area has a lot of talent, so take a listen and enjoy.

0: Kit Terry, and this is Adventures in Faith, Faith in Adventures, a program of WRWO Community Radio from Otto, Illinois. Today's program is from my high school years, entitled Exposure. I've had quite a history of climbing things in my life. It's not that heights don't bother me, because they do. The desire to get to the top of things, however, has always been there. This has led me to climbs and hikes to the summit of 30-some mountains, rock climbing sheer cliffs, and the most exciting climb of all, ice climbing a 90-foot frozen waterfall in Colorado. People ask if it scares me if I look down. My response is, then I don't look down, at least until I've completed the climb. The task is typically difficult enough without fear entering the occasion. I was at a luncheon with my friends in high school, which, by the way, was 60 years ago, and one of my friends was telling classmates about the time I climbed the water tower at night in my hometown of Ursa, Illinois. Well, now they tend to make towers like this less accessible with fences or starting the ladder well up the side so that you can't easily get to it. 60 years ago, this was no big problem, so up I went. True to the form I followed years later, I kept my attention to the task at hand and didn't look down as I moved from hold to hold on the ladder. And unlike many of these ladders today on water towers, there was no cage around it as you climbed upward. I remember it was moonlight so that I could see the rungs, but even for me, climbing in pitch dark was something that I really wouldn't want to do. When I mountain climbed and rock climbed in Colorado, we talked about the crux. Now, this was the most difficult section of any climb, the most dangerous, and the hardest section to get by in order to complete the climb. Typically, this section involves a lot of exposure, and I like to define exposure as you fall, you die. It's a section of a climb that's most difficult, and because of the risk of falling, the most dangerous. But to move ahead, you must get by it. The crux of the water tower climb was right at the very top when the ladder swung out so that you could reach the metal walkway around the tower. Now, it's one thing climbing a metal ladder straight up where you can lean against it, and entirely another when you have to lean back over a dark abyss and pull yourself up and over to the walkway with nothing behind you but a drop in the darkness. I know I couldn't do this now because age and experience has a way of instilling the fear, but at 17, it's different. Then I was there on top, and indeed, it was a very cool experience in the moonlight, looking over my small town that I knew so well from delivering papers. I could see the repair and farm supply that my father and brother built and worked at, and the two churches. And even though I was several blocks away, I could see where my home was. I'd conquered the climb, including the crux, of course. And it's a great memory. What is the crux in your life that might be limiting your relationship with our Lord and Savior? Anything that interferes with this relationship can be a crux, and we have to get by it, even though, like my water tower climb, this might take some great effort or even a little courage. I don't know what heaven is like, but I've often pictured it as the feeling I've had at the top of some of my climbs. The opportunity to look around in every direction at God's glory has always been a joyful experience. Regardless of the difficulties involved, I've always felt the effort to get to the top was worth it. Obviously, our relationship with the Lord is more than worth it. And while there's always going to be a crux, with God's help, none will be insurmountable. Adventures in Faith, Faith in Adventures, is a local program of WRWO Community Radio, a portion of Here and Again Incorporated, a 501c3. Terry's book of religious adventure stories entitled Adventures in Faith, Faith in Adventures is available in bookstores and through Amazon, with all proceeds going to the ELCA World Hunger Program.
1: 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Fairway Auto, Arrow Realty, Hicks Accounting, DNS Foods, Caselli Insurance, Laborers Local 393, Financial Plus Credit Union, Washington Square Realtors, Harrison Towing, Jim and Sheila Hollenbeck, Country Financial Buck Hill, Ziggy's, Illini Lounge, Marseilles Bank, Oasis Restaurant, The Bright Spot, Gladfelder Redker Funeral Home, Marseilles Family Restaurant, Infra Metals, Bullwright Lanes, 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We thank you all. And now, a public service announcement from WRWO 94.5 FM Radio. 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The Paw Paw Lions Club announced that the third annual Paw Paw Festival will return to Paw Paw Veterans Park on Saturday, September 26, 2026, in Paw Paw, Illinois. The free, family-friendly festival celebrates the Paw Paw, North America's largest native tree fruit, whose tropical, custard-like flavor is often compared to a blend of mango, banana, and pineapple. The event also celebrates the small town in Illinois community that shares the fruit's name. The 2026 festival begins at 10 a.m. at Paw Paw Veterans Park and continues throughout the day. Highlights include fresh pawpaw fruit and pawpaw trees for sale, free tastings, pawpaw beer, ice cream, and cheesecake from Eli's Cheesecake of Chicago, and other pawpaw-inspired food and drinks from local makers. There will be live music, dozens of local vendors and artisans, a kids' corner with bounce houses and activities, tram tours highlighting the area's pawpaw trees, and educational program about America's native fruits. The 2025 festival drew an estimated 5,000 people. For questions or more event information, contact www.pawpawfest.org or visit Paw Paw Fest's Facebook page. See you there.

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0: 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Not only rock and roll, but songs that made the pop chart, and rhythm and blues and soul and every genre in between. 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You know, when you're drawing from the 50s, 60s, 70s, and 80s, you never know what you're going to hear next. I'll be giving you some of the stories behind the songs, so join me, Mark Nielsen, for Let the Good Times Roll, Sunday nights at 6 on WRWO 94.5 FM in Ottawa, Illinois.

0: It's second hour theme hour time here on Let the Good Times Roll. My name is Mark Nielsen. Well, this week it's the anniversary of Woodstock, that three-day music festival that took place in upstate New York on August 15th, 16th, and 17th in 1969. Originally slated for Woodstock, New York, the local residents in that town rejected the idea, and so an alternative site was found in Bethel, New York, about 60 miles southwest of Woodstock, on the dairy farm of Max Yasger. It would become one of the largest music festivals in history, with an audience of about 460,000. So let's go back into time to August 1969 and spend an hour at Woodstock with some of the highlights, musical and otherwise. We'll start at the beginning, on stage for some important announcements. While they're still hammering away with some last-minute stage adjustments.
1: Everybody's ground getting comfortable now. Starting to fit just right. Sit there. Look at all those people around you. Get acquainted. Have a smoke.
2: To get back to the warning that I've received, you may take it with however many grains of salt you wish, that the brown acid that is circulating around us is not specifically too good. It's suggested that you do stay away from that. Of course, it's your own trip, so be my guest, but please be advised that there is a warning on that one, okay? Elliot from Harvard, the hitchhikers you picked up need the pills from your car. Please go to the information station right away. Louis Pitnick, your brother is in the Fallsburg Police Station.
1: Let's welcome Mr. Richie Havens.

0: Yeah, it's far out, man. I don't know if you, I don't know, like how many of you can dig how many people there are, man. Like I was rapping to the fuzz, right? Can you dig it? Man, it's supposed to be a million and a half people here by tonight. Can you dig that? New York State Thruway is closed, man. Yeah. A lot of freaks.
1: Well, it didn't turn out to be a million and a half, but it was a lot of people, the most ever assembled in one place. That was Arlo Guthrie talking to the assembled multitude. He sang Coming in Los Angeles before that, and Richie Havens got the festival started with Freedom as we try to condense 3 days of fun and music in just 1 hour. Let's continue with the morning of day two.
2: Good morning. What we have in mind is breakfast in bed for 400,000. Now, it's going to be good food, and we're going to get it to you. It's not just the hog farm either. It's everybody. We're all feeding each other. We must be in heaven, man. There is always a little bit of heaven in a disaster area. Now, there's a guy up there, some hamburger guy, that had his stand burned down last night. But he's still got a little stuff left. And for you people that still believe that, you know, capitalism isn't that weird, you might help him out and buy a couple of hamburgers. Okay. Okay, here it comes. Mess call.

0: gently. There'll be plenty for everybody. Yes.
1: That's it. Give him that kosher bacon there.
0: Ellen Heyman to the front. Jim McLean, please go to the pink and white tent hospital as soon as possible. And kissing builds up your mouth.
2: We're over this way.
3: Bugsy to the pink and white tent. Keep feeding each other. And if you're too tired to chew, pass it on.
4: Hey, man, I just got to say that you people have got to be the strongest bunch of people I ever saw. 3 days, man, 3 days. We just love you. We just love you. God knows. Tell them who we are.
5: They don't know if you just sing. Hello, Tess, 49, 65, hike.

0: Thank you.
1: Thank you. We needed that.
0: This is our second gig.
1: This is the second time we've ever played in front of people, man. We're scared shitless.
2: Crosby, Stills, and Nash. A little nervous, as you heard, but a nice performance of Sweet Judy Blue Eyes as we go back to the stage for some announcements.
3: Alan Fay, go to the information booth. Your friend is very ill, Alan Fay. Please go to the information booth, man. It's a bummer, please. All right. Please, people in that crane area, please move out. Please don't sit near it, because when the crane swings, you're going to get conked on the head, and it's really going to hurt.
4: This is one thing that I was going to wait a while before we talked about, but maybe we'll talk about it now so you can think about it, because we all have to make some kind of plans for ourselves. It's a free concert from now on. That doesn't mean that anything goes. What that means is we're going to put the music up here for free. Now, let's face the situation. We've had thousands and thousands of people come here today. Many, many more than we knew or even dreamt or thought would be possible. We're going to need each other to help each other to work this out, because we're taxing the systems that we have set up. We're going to be bringing the food in. But the one major thing you have to remember tonight, when you go back up into the woods to go to sleep, or if you stay here, is that the man next to you is your brother. And you damn well better treat each other that way, because if they don't, then we blow the whole thing. But we've got it right there.
1: Something to say. Well, we're going to leave you with the usual thing. The only thing I can say, as I've said to many people, as this title just about puts it all into focus. It's called With a Little Help from My Friends. Remember it.

0: the greatest band and myself. Thank you very much indeed. See you again. Beautiful.
1: Yes, the fantastic Joe Cocker, a great version there of With a Little Help from My Friends. Joe said it was a very special day. A lot of these artists got a nice career boost from appearing at Woodstock. Their performances seen by so many, not only the 500,000 there at the concert, but the subsequent 3-hour documentary movie and the 3-disc Woodstock album, which came out in 1970. That's where all of these cuts are coming from, actually, as we try to condense the 3-day festival into just 1 hour here on Let the Good Times Roll, our second hour theme hour this week. My name is Mark Nielsen. We're on the afternoon of day two, and I think we're in for some weather.
2: Look behind you. The weather.
3: While we switch.
2: The weather.
3: While we switch over. It looks like we're going to get a little bit of rain, so you better cover up. If it does, if we should have a slight power problem, just cool it out. We'll sit here with you. We'll be okay.
4: Let's keep it nice and cool. All right, everybody, just sit down, wrap yourself up.

0: big of him.
1: Santana, their career was off and running after that high-profile appearance at Woodstock. The audience dancing along and sliding around in the mud to that one, Soul Sacrifice. And up next, Elvin Lee in 10 Years After. But first, it appears that this little concert has made the front page of the New York Times. Let's go back to the stage for some announcements.
2: Okay, people, we got a Times. Okay. On the front page, you have on the left a very big aerial photo of a huge mass of people, which are you. And it says, "Music was the magic for throngs at Woodstock Music and Art Fair. Towers near the stage hold loudspeakers. 300,000 at Folk Rock Fair camp out in the sea of mud." Dig it, dig it. Wait a second, I'm doing this. Bethel, New York, August 16th. Despite massive traffic jams, drenching thunderstorms, shortages of food, water, medical facilities, about 300,000 young people swarmed over this rural area today for the Woodstock Music and Art Fair. The prospect of drugs and the excitement of making the scene, the young people came in droves, camping in the woods, romping in the mud, talking, smoking, and listening to wailing music. Quote, "Participants well behaved, the crowd, which camped on the 600-acre farm of Max Yazger near here for the past 2 days, was well behaved, according to both the sponsors and the police, even though about 75 persons in the area were arrested, mostly on possessing narcotics." Bummer. It says other things here, man, like our shortages of water, how cars are lined up for about 20 miles and huge traffic jams. And all in all, man, it says that you've been pretty groovy, man, and you've been doing a groovy scene out here. And we gotta thank you for it. You're being very beautiful. You're making this show.
3: We're gonna break for a while. Give everybody a chance to get a little bit of a cat nap. The roads are fairly clear now, so if any of you decided that you've had enough music and you're getting a little tired, yeah, there may be one or two. You can get buses out of Monticello. Everything's cool. Everything's very cool all the way around.
4: There's a thing called I'm Going Home by Helicopter.

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I go home now. She's my baby. Oh, baby, honey, she's my wife. Baby, don't go.

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Oh, yeah. Oh, yeah. Oh, babe, I love that way you walk. How? I'll shoot you right now. Knock you up your feet. Whoa, oh, baby. I got a crane. Yeah, yeah. Whoa, yeah, yeah, yeah. God, God knows I do. I love you, baby. Like God knows I do. Take your love and baby one more time. Oh, do the stomp. Do the stomp. Oh, yeah. Oh, yeah. Oh, baby. Oh, baby, baby, baby, baby. Yeah, yeah. I do that, baby, I'm doing that one more time. Yeah, let me love you. I'm going home. I'm going home. Whoa. I do that, baby, I'm doing that one more time. Yeah, yeah, could I go home? See my baby. I'm going home. See my baby, baby. Ooh, baby, I play the blues for you. Baby!